0: sides. You have to have a clear set of interests and objectives. Mm-hmm. And look at what Trump does. I mean, Trump can be harsh toward Netanyahu and use some four-letter words and things like that. But when it comes down to it, he's always standing with Israel, which is why Israel is strong. You got to pick a lane, pick a side.
1: I know.
0: You know,
1: that's it's a real relationship with Trump and Netanyahu. They let it have it. There's no formalities. It's more like a business relationship between two friends. They get mad at each other.
0: Yeah.
1: It happens.
0: Yeah.
1: Joel, don't move. We're going to talk about California and massive fraud here. And then we're going to talk about you're going to be on One Nation too Sunday at 10 o'clock. Don't move.
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18: President Trump gathering top tech companies to sign a new agreement to help fuel the global AI race. Executives from companies like Amazon, Google, Meta, XAI, and OpenAI are agreeing to pay for all the energy needed to run their planned data centers. They hope it will reassure communities wary of having data centers in their backyard.
19: We're here this afternoon for a historic signing that will help keep down utility bills very, very substantially, and electricity prices for millions of Americans, and in many cases for a lot of people that don't really understand why they're going up, but they're not going to be going up. They're going to be actually going down.
18: The president says the tech companies will build their own power supplies and will end up strengthening local grids. Around 3,000 new data centers are under construction or planned in the U.S. The data centers are expected to account for as much as half of U.S. power demand for the rest of this decade. With Fox on Tech, Connor Hansen, Fox Business.

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1: Traffic.
2: In a loop of the Beltway, dealing with a broken down car, left side of the roadway blocked off after the Pulaski Highway on your approach towards 702 Southeast Boulevard. So far, no real delays behind it, so just stay over to the right to get on by. I-95 looks good from the Tidings Bridge all the way down through White Marsh. Outer loop of the Beltway, looking good from I-95 past Bel Air Road over towards Towson. Harrisburg Expressway, looking good headed through Hunt Valley and Timonium. JFX is quiet all the way down into town and no issues to report headed around Camden Yards. Martin Luther King Jr. Boulevard looking pretty good as well. Light Street looking great. 395 is quiet headed towards I-95. 295 is up to speed in both directions. Beltway traffic up to speed headed towards Security Boulevard. So far, 795 is quiet headed through Owings Mills and I-70 is quiet both directions. Between the Beltways, going to see some light volume on the BW Parkway southbound. That's pretty much it though. Carlos Ramirez, WBAL News Radio 1090 and FM 101.5.
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1: Weather.
3: The forecast for tonight, expect mostly clear skies, pleasant conditions. Temperatures will drop back into the mid-60s. It's going to turn hot and humid again on Sunday with a mix of sun and clouds. There'll be a chance for showers and thunderstorms in the afternoon and evening. Some of those could be strong. High temperatures in the upper 80s and low 90s. Mostly sunny on Monday, turning cooler and less humid, with high temperatures only in the upper 70s to around 80. 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
6: Okay, gang. 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
1: Mm-hmm.
6: But just in case, let's talk about a plan.
1: Okay.
6: So, who's going to do what? Anyone? Yeah, okay, perfect. We'll figure it out as we go. So, who is going to grab the go bag?
7: What's a go bag?
8: It is a bag we do not have that is filled with things we really, really need in an emergency.
7: Guess we won't have to worry about it then.
6: Ah, good point. 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
7: I'd have to call Jill, Devin, Melissa, Karen, and Bruce.
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6: No doubt.
8: And Julie will be on the phone with Jill, Devin, Melissa, Karen, and Bruce.
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10: I firmly believe that we are up against entrenched corporate interests and an oligarchy that is not going to give this up lightly. We're going to have to fight them for it, and it's going to require all of us pitching in.
11: Right. Well, how motivational. Graham Platner, what a great leader he is when he's not on Tinder or a kick. It's unbelievable what's come out. We have New York Post with an exclusive story today. Woman came out, says, we bonded. I know he was engaged, but we bonded over the fact that we had the same political beliefs. Okay, it's interesting. And then we found out that he also bragged about his Nazi tattoo, and they said part of a killing machine over in Iraq. So he says he and his unit, he said to another woman, he and his unit all have the same Nazi tattoo. So that's wrong. So we know that he's a fake oysterman, makes $5,000 a year, either Maine's out of oysters, or he's terrible at it, or he's not trying at it. People just are trying to make excuses for him. The worst is James Carville. Listen to this. Well, oh, by the way, who covered up for Bill Clinton for years. Cut 27.
12: But I think Platner might be just his ideas and the things that his courage and also his imperfections that we can all identify with.
13: So yes, and also I think there's forgiveness.
11: Identify with? please. I mean, he also said he's a, he goes, I fight for regular guys. Please, for, on behalf of regular guys everywhere, don't put yourself in their category. Other people meant not making excuses. Senator John Fetterman, he's going to town with this. And keep in mind, he calls him P. Hustle because that's the word, that's the handle he uses on his dating sites. Cut 29.
1: I mean, make a deal, make a deal. You know, I'll tell P. Hustle, I'll wear a suit every day if he releases all those texts and messages that he's had for the dozen women. You know, and you can prove America what you really, what's these conversation. You know, can P. Hustle prove how old these people are? Who was he really talking? You know, were they underage? You know, what were these conversations doing that? And why would you do that as a married guy?
11: Right. So Senator John Fetterman, who calls him Pete Hustle because that's what he uses on his dating sites, he'd like to know, just tell me exactly who you're going interacting with. Find out how old they are, because most of the people on that kick site are teens. And if you are, in fact, not dealing with somebody underage, and if you provide all those people that you're interacting with, he will wear a suit every day. Would Adam Hunter ever put his reputation on the line like that? And would he use the pseudonym of Pete Hustle to describe Graham Plattner? We'll find out. Adam Hunter, outstanding comedian, writer, and also performer for with the Gutfeld Show. We're in your town, and you came to see us. Adam, thanks so much.
14: Thanks for having me.
11: How do you refer to Graham Plattner? Do you call him P. Hustle, or do you call him future senator? Do you call him icon?
14: I don't know. I mean,
11: role model?
14: I mean, I think ever since Fetterman, like, got the brain damage, he's just been right on the money.
11: I know.
14: Like, you almost kind of wish all the Congress people would go through whatever he is. But, I mean, this dude, Plattner, I can't believe he's their best choice. Like, out of all of Maine, this is the guy. I mean, they should have, like, figured it out right away when he was, like, posting things on Reddit, which was, like, do black people tip? Like, remember? That was the first flag, which, by the way, I went to high school in Maine. There are no black people in Maine.
11: Right.
14: So he wouldn't even know. Like that was number. There's like 2.7% right. people. But that was number one. And then with the Nazi tattoo,
11: right.
14: which he didn't know. Then it was just he was calling girls slashes. Yeah, and I mean, some of the pickup lines he was using allegedly were like, hey, you know, I want to invade you just like, you know, Poland. and then he was like, why don't you come over and let's play duck, duck, goose step. You know, he had all these like, I'm on Fetterman, you know, right. This guy can't be the number one guy for them.
11: What's amazing is, and we're going to talk about this on One Nation on Sunday, is that they really didn't even Google him. So if Adam Hunter wanted to run for office, Adam, you know, the first thing you would probably say is, check me out thoroughly. I want to get all the opposition research out because I don't need to destroy my family in running. So you would think that this guy wanted the offers before he jumped in. But they go and find him. It's a fake oyster man who says he's a working class guy whose dad was rich and he went to a prep school. It cost $70,000. So there's nothing authentic about him. And then the people that screened him, I mean, do they ever work again, period?
14: No, I mean, you look at those people, it's like a testosterone ad, or like, it's basically, I've never seen more estrogen. These people make Tim Walz look like Chuck Norris.
11: Right.
14: It's just
11: the late
14: Chuck Norris, rest in peace. But and then when I was on Last Comic Standing and I was in the finals, they knew every parking ticket I got. They knew every speeding ticket.
11: Right.
14: Like, I mean, they really do it. When you go on a reality show, Survivor or Big Brother, they find things out. I mean, how do they not know any of this stuff? I mean, he was blasting Purple Heart people, saying horrible things about them. We're not even talking about the fact that he's like a communist. You know, that his policies are terrible.
11: See, I have a theory. Do you realize, in terms of, let's say you get past the personal faux pas, you know, Donald Trump didn't have a perfect past, Bill Clinton doesn't have a perfect present. I mean, he had huge problems. But let's say we get past that. The scary thing is, he's not a center-left guy. No. He is Elizabeth Warren. He is Mayor Mamdani. You know, he is AOC.
14: Yeah.
11: So that's the thing. Is this almost a distraction? You look at him, the Reddit stuff is like the good news about him.
14: Yeah. Yeah, I mean, I can't believe, because Maine, I grew up, I went to high school in Maine. I went to a place called the Hyde School in Maine. And it is hardworking people.
11: Oh, yeah.
14: It is blue collar
11: people. There's not a lot of people, right?
14: Not a lot of open land,
11: yeah.
14: It's freezing, but it is beautiful. It's a beautiful place. And the fact that they have this guy, I just think that they can't cut their losses. Sometimes you just got to cut your loss and be like, this is not the guy, and run anybody else.
11: Right.
14: This can't be the number one guy.
11: I want you to hear more from Senator Fetterman. He was on just talking about this, who he is. Cut 30.
1: How would a Democrat describe Pete Hustle if that was a Republican? And the terms that they would use, that would be true. That's exactly who he is. Now, you don't have to actually insult Pete Hustle. You know, he has already defiled his own character and behavior. And, you know, he hasn't, it's not about redemption. This is a guy that's pleading after he got caught and lying. He lies about everything. He was in D.C. last week. And he lied to, you know, the people here in our caucus, like, oh, no, there won't be any more scandals. And then of course, there is. And there, you know, he likes to rough up his ex-girlfriend. So now there will be more shoes dropping.
11: So, I mean, it's going to be tough for them to go against Paxson, who's got huge problems, too. I don't know why the people in Texas get all angry, but John Cornyn is a classy guy. You disagree with him on a couple of things. He raised like $400 million for the senators, and they go, oh, got to go with Ken Paxson, who's going to be on trial. His wife's like taking him to court. This is going to be a public hearing. I mean, this is not going to be good.
14: No, I mean, look, it's not like, look, the guy in Colorado is pretty bad too, though. The Republican who seems to be lying about killing people at 7 years old. You know that guy?
11: No, I didn't even know this guy.
14: There's a guy in Colorado who's like their number one guy for the Republicans, who they're just blasting about. They just keep catching him in all these kind of lies. It's almost like everyone's focused on who the worst person is. You know, like they have their guy, and then now that we have this guy. But yeah, I mean, I heard at Plattner's victory party, he was sending everyone who vote for him free penis pictures.
11: Right.
14: So that's great. Yeah. He was sending them all that, which was nice. And then like we talked on Gutfeld, he said any guy that like came in, whatever, he would just he would rape them, but not in a gay way.
11: Which, by the way, you're quoting.
14: Yeah, I'm quoting.
11: Yeah.
14: I don't even understand that.
11: Right.
14: And then now his ex said that he had a really small, you know.
11: Don't know what you mean.
14: Yeah. He's very small down there. She could almost not see it.
11: Really?
14: So that, yeah, it's just Nazi.
11: That's the only thing he denies.
14: That's the only thing.
11: Yeah, the Nazi tattoo. Oh, yeah, it's a Nazi tattoo, but let me just tell you.
14: Yeah, no, I mean, it's just, and then even like the whole thing with like, I don't understand where the whole Me Too movement, I guess if your state starts with M-E, Me Too doesn't work.
11: Hey, really? Yeah.
14: because like, how are they just letting this guy get away with it? Even the woman on the New York Times last night, she said, oh, well, you know, with as far as these women, it's a little different than other Me Too things. You know, it's just one allegation.
11: Right.
14: Like, I thought it was believe all women.
11: Right.
14: Now it's just one. Oh, it's only one.
11: He would grab them, be rough with them, and then lock them in rooms.
14: Yeah.
11: Okay, it happens.
14: While filing his axe.
11: Yeah.
14: Who has an axe that they're filing all day while a woman's... I mean, this is like a Stephen King...
11: Well, the funniest thing, Adam, and I don't know if you got this, there's so many anecdotes. He said, look, I didn't know it was a Nazi tattoo. My brother married a Jewish woman. I never would have taken my shirt off at his wedding if I knew it was a Nazi tattoo. It would have been so insulting. Now, let's break that sentence down a little bit. When's the last time you were at a wedding? Just be honest. And when did you take your shirt off?
14: Never.
11: Have you met somebody that took their shirt off at a wedding?
14: I didn't take my shirt off after my wedding. like that
11: right.
14: Night, I didn't take my shirt off.
11: Yeah, you don't want to ruin the night.
14: No, I think I fell asleep. I mean, he's just, it's all bad. It's just so funny that this is the number one guy.
11: Right.
14: Like, I mean, that woman who dropped out like 2 weeks ago that he was.
11: The governor.
14: The governor.
11: She's 78 years old.
14: Mills, right?
11: Yes.
14: She has to be kicking herself. Like, why didn't I just wait?
11: Right.
14: Why did I not wait for like,
11: well, this guy's got, this is the sad part. And this is why the next chapter could be written. Now, Susan Collins, whatever you think of her, she's center right, and she's a classy woman. I don't picture ever cursing at all, let alone Nazi tattoos, and has a dark side. It would be stunning. But, you know, she always seems to find a way. But the money, the more allegations come out, the more money pours in. And Bernie Sanders, all these people have not backed off. I couldn't believe, I mean, I just played James Carville before you walked in, so I won't play it again. But James Carville says, I think he's just like a normal guy. People relate to him. Excuse me. Don't think so. There's some others. like Ro Khanna actually appear with him last Friday night. So they think that this guy is going to be good. He's going to be good for everybody.
14: But they're not looking at bigger picture. Because the bigger picture is anytime they call anyone a Nazi now, or anyone they call anyone a racist, or it's like you're going to, oh, really?
11: Right. Here's Sonny Hostin of The View. Cut 28.
15: I don't think Republicans at this point can ask us to take the moral high ground.
16: There you go.
15: That is over at this point.
16: That's right.
15: That is over. It's time for Democrats to stop that nonsense, put emotions on the side. Let's be strategic. Let's get some power.
11: All right, we're going to take a timeout. So don't worry about it. He's going to run. So he's going to stay in, and I think these revelations are going to come fast and furious. Why? That kick site. The more people tell me about the kick site, it's like two-thirds are teenagers. So, I mean, come on. If you link him with a teenager.
14: The pictures haven't even come out yet.
11: Right.
14: They haven't even, like, the 12 women that he was texting, they haven't even. And then Time puts him on the cover. Like, Time magazine puts this guy on the cover. Like who did they not put? OJ?
11: I know who's runner up. All right, so listen, when we come back, I don't know if you heard, Adam. I know you live in California now, but the Knicks, the biggest comeback in NBA history. I want to talk a little bit about that and also get your take on what else is going on in the world. And what would you be? Do you think you should take over negotiations with the Iranians? And lastly, one of the people most upset by the cancellation of the White House Correspondents' Dinner because of the would-be assassin is Adam Hunter.
14: Yes.
11: You'll find out why when we come back.
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7: When you were a little kid and you thought about what you wanted to be, teaching was at the top of your list. But things changed. And as you got older, teaching didn't seem like the best option anymore. So you're thinking you'll be something else. But what would your 12-year-old self say? Now you want to be a doctor. You don't think teachers save lives? 25 at a time. An actress? Try playing a different role every time the bell rings. How about a scientist? Ever heard of physics? Chemistry?

0: they have made on paper. Look at what that capital that Musk invested, what it did. Let's talk about that next. I'll be right back. It's the Weekend with Michael Brown.
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0: director of National Intelligence. Today's World Cup match in New Jersey between Brazil and Morocco ended in a 1-1 tie. Haiti is now facing Scotland in Foxborough. This is ABC News.
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2: Traffic.
3: Everything running smoothly in the Baltimore area right now. Not seeing any problems or issues. No accidents reported and very little construction. The little construction that we do have is stop and go along I-95 as you head from 216 up to Route 32. You're going to have stop and go because it's just a lane getting by as you head northbound near that car rest area. After that, everything's wide open on 95 northbound and southbound 95. You're good to go to the Capitol Beltway. I-70 on weekends like this, we check all the way up to the state line and no problems up to Pennsylvania and back. And around the Beltway, everything's running smoothly. No problems on 795. The 83s check out okay from downtown up to the Beltway and from the Beltway up to the state line. And 95 looks good through Baltimore, Hartford, and Cecil counties. 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
2: Weather.
4: The forecast for tonight, expect mostly clear skies, pleasant conditions. Temperatures will drop back into the mid-60s. It's going to turn hot and humid again on Sunday with a mix of sun and clouds. There'll be a chance for showers and thunderstorms in the afternoon and evening. Some of those could be strong. High temperatures in the upper 80s and low 90s. Mostly sunny on Monday, turning cooler and less humid, with high temperatures only in the upper 70s to around 80. 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
11: $1 trillion. Why don't we spend your $1 trillion or your $1 million? Why don't we just take all your wealth and just spend it on something? They're the parasites. You and I are the producers. And what we do actually creates jobs. Even if you earn a salary or you have a contract like I do, I create a job. Do you know how I create a job? Because, well, the fact that I'm sitting here today means that there has to be somebody in Los Angeles that's running the program, producing the program for me. I have to have engineers that make sure that everything works. The company has to have those. People get employed because this is all part of a giant kitchen. And that kitchen is the economy, and we're baking things every single day. But look at what that capital that Elon Musk just accumulated and the capital he's been spending, look at what it actually built. SpaceX employs, I don't know, I think around 22,000 people directly. Tesla employs more than 125,000. And these aren't make-work jobs. They are some of the most sought-after engineering and manufacturing jobs in the entire country. And then there's the part that the dragon hoarding his gold story can never explain. Yesterday, on Friday, that same wealth creation event made other people rich. The initial public offering, the IPO, turned more than 4,400 current and former SpaceX employees into millionaires. Out of a 22,000-person workforce, many of them engineers, because they took below market pay for years, betting that their equity stake in the company would one day be worth something. About 400 of those 4,400 are now worth more than $100 million. Hey, Elizabeth Warren, should we take some of their money? They're not a trillionaire, but they're worth more than $100 million. And it wasn't just the executives. The new millionaires run from literally the engineers to the cafeteria workers to the custodians who all held stock options. I want to put a human face on it because it destroys the fixed pie lie being pushed by the Marxists and the communists and the socialists. Well, I'm sorry. Let me just use a single word. Putting a human face on it destroys the fixed pie lie being pushed by Democrats. Juan Hernandez. You want to meet Juan? Juan had never even heard of SpaceX when he took a welding job. He said, and somebody interviewed him, just another contract job. Just over 10 years later, his roughly 6,500 shares were worth more than $1 million at the close on Friday. A welder. So answer me this, Senator Warren. Answer me this, all you Democrats. Who did Juan take his $1 million from? Whose slice of the pie got smaller so a welder in South Texas could suddenly become a millionaire? The answer? Nobody. Because again, it is not a pie. It's a new kitchen. And Juan was in the kitchen. Musk got richer and Juan got richer in the same event from the same act of creation. This is not a wealth transfer. This is wealth creation. And it is the single thing that no command and control economy, no communist economy, no wealth tax that Elizabeth Warren and Bernie Sanders keep pushing, no confiscation scheme, no redistribution scheme has ever once managed to produce. You cannot redistribute your way to a welder's $1 million. You can only build your way there. And don't forget this. Elizabeth Warren's actual policy move this week was to beg the Securities and Exchange Commission to delay Musk's initial public offering entirely. She didn't want it to take place. Now strip away all the rhetoric and think about what this dumb butt senator was asking for. She wanted to stop the day that made Juan Hernandez a millionaire. She wanted to do it, she told the SEC, in the name of protecting the little guy. Wait a minute. She tried to slam the door on the little guy's single best payday of his life. That is the entire progressive ideology in one gesture. They are so determined to prevent anybody from getting too rich, whatever the hell that means, that they would rather nobody get rich at all. Producers and parasites. Democrats have turned into parasites. Redistributionists, Marxists, socialists, communists. But I'm not done. Oh, I'm just getting wound up. This thing about the tax con. Oh, you know, you've heard the trope. Come on, say it with me. One, two, three. Well, Michael, they don't pay their fair share. This is the load-bearing wall of the entire leftist house. So let's just take it apart, brick by brick. And let's take it apart with the Internal Revenue Service's own numbers. The newest available, tax year 2023. These were released just a few weeks ago after the shutdown delayed them. Here is who actually pays the federal income tax in this country. Are you ready? Write this down. Get your crayons and Big Chief tablets out and write it down. The top 1% of earners, those with incomes above $675,000, those are the 1%ers. They paid almost 40%, 38.4, of all federal income taxes. The top 1% are paying 38.4% of all federal income taxes. The top 10% paid roughly 72% of all federal income taxes while earning about half the income. 49.4% of total income, 72% of the tax. The top 50% of all taxpayers paid 97% of all federal income taxes. The bottom 50%, oh, they paid a whopping 3%. Mark that on the podcast. Mark that in your notes. Mark that somewhere. And think about it one more time. Half the country pays 97 cents of every income tax dollar. The other half pays 3 pennies. And the people collecting 3 pennies on the dollar are the ones standing on stage screaming that the people paying the other 97 cents are not paying their fair share. I have asked for decades on air, tell me what the fair share is. If it's 97% or is it 3%? Nobody can ever answer the question. What is the fair share? Now, it actually gets worse for the Democrats' argument. This country has the most progressive tax system in the developed world. For the Democrats' argument, this country has the most progressive tax system in the developed world. And it has become more progressive over time, not less progressive. Since 2001, for the past quarter of a century, the share of income taxes paid by the top 5% rose from 52% to 61%. The top 1% share has more than doubled since the 1980s. And every time they cut the top marginal rates, the rich end up paying a larger share of the total, not a smaller one, because lower rates unlock more economic activity, more realized gains, more taxable income. The data has been pointing the exact same freaking direction for 40 years, and they have never once let it interrupt the sermon they keep preaching you. And there's one more part of the sermon that I want to address, and it's the con that Warren Buffett started all the way back almost 20 years ago. 19 years ago, Warren Buffett started this con, and I want to rip it apart. It's the Weekend with Michael Brown. Text lines open, 33103, keyword Michael. Go subscribe to the Substack. 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That'll really make your blood boil. It's at heckofajob.com. 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I'll be right back.

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3: If you're making outdoor plans this summer,
4: check in with WBAL News Radio for the latest conditions from the WBAL TV 11 meteorologists.
5: Temperatures either at or above 20 degrees above average.
3: Reports you can rely on to stay ahead of the storm.
6: Storms are moving into the east at about 30 miles an hour.
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7: DC News. I'm Dave Packer. A deal with Iran to end the weeks-long conflict that closed the Strait of Hormuz and sent gas prices soaring is said to be imminent. ABC's Salama Hassan with the latest.
8: There is now momentum. Pakistan's Prime Minister Shehbaz Sharif says the finalization of a preliminary deal is expected within the next 24 hours. Iran earlier suggesting that it could happen in the coming days. And according to an administration source, details of the draft agreement include reopening of the Strait of Hormuz as well as lifting the U.S. blockade. President Trump insisting Iran promises not to build or obtain nuclear weapon. This promise is not new. It was in the deal negotiated under President Obama more than a decade ago, a deal President Trump ended.
7: More than 20 million Americans are on alert for severe storms tonight. Texas to Illinois, ABC News meteorologist Leslie Lopez.
9: Missouri's been in the line of possibilities of flooding, severe weather throughout the last several days. So now today, the biggest concern for that area is going to be flash flooding. We have significant risks through Springfield, Missouri. 1 to 2 inches of rain per hour. That's a lot of rain in a short amount of time. We could see as much as 2 to 4 inches of rainfall. Localized, maybe as much as 6 inches of rain would be coming into some of these areas.
7: Several court orders said it had to come down. So today, President Trump's name is no longer on Washington, D.C.'s Kennedy Center.
10: The Justice Department filing a last-minute appeal to stop it, but the courts saying no. Today, the center's executive director filed a sworn declaration confirming Trump's name is gone from all physical signage, the website, even employee email signatures.
7: ABC's Selena Wang. A daring rescue. A seaplane disabled in the waters off New York City. Authorities say two people are on board that plane, a 67-year-old pilot and his 72-year-old passenger. The plane started its engine when it was struck by a large wave, damaging its wing. Then it started to sink. Two people on board rescued by an FDNY Marine boat. They both suffered minor injuries. 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
7: Shark attack in the waters off Australia. This is the fourth in a matter of weeks. A woman said to be in her 30s, seriously injured, sustaining bites to her left lower leg and her arms while swimming along the shores of Sydney on Coogee Beach today. New South Wales Ambulance Inspector Mike Corliss.
13: She has quite massive wounds to her left lower leg and her arms. She's been stabilised by the medical teams and paramedics on scene. She's been transported by road to St Vincent's Hospital in a serious to critical condition.
7: Anthropic is pulling the plug on two of its most powerful artificial intelligence models.
14: The Trump administration is issuing an export control directive, which is intended to bar all foreign nationals from accessing two Anthropic models, Fable 5 and Mythos 5. In order to comply, Anthropic has to shut down access for everyone, it says, including its own foreign national employees. The models raised concerns they could be used to identify flaws in the cybersecurity systems of governments or businesses. Anthropic instituted strict guardrails on Fable and hasn't released Mythos to the general public at all. Mike Dubusky, ABC News.
7: President Trump announcing that U.S. military forces killed the leader of a notorious gang in Venezuela. The president included a 10-second video of a strike in a social media post. He described this as retribution for the deaths of American citizens killed by members of Tren de Aragua. The U.S. has labeled the gang a terrorist organization. Dave Packer, ABC News.
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16: Weather.
17: The forecast for tonight, expect mostly clear skies, pleasant conditions. Temperatures will drop back into the mid-60s. It's going to turn hot and humid again on Sunday with a mix of sun and clouds. There'll be a chance for showers and thunderstorms in the afternoon and evening. Some of those could be strong. High temperatures in the upper 80s and low 90s. Mostly sunny on Monday, turning cooler and less humid, with high temperatures only in the upper 70s to around 80. 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
16: Traffic.
18: Things running pretty smoothly in the Baltimore area tonight. In Baltimore, Gorsuch Avenue near Kirk Avenue, they do have an accident working. As you head elsewhere in the city, things are running smoothly. No problems around the Beltway. The 83s check out okay from the state line down to the Beltway and from the Beltway to downtown. As you head on 70, everything looks good all the way up to the Pennsylvania line and back. 95 looks good through Baltimore, Hartford, and Cecil counties. Do have an incident on the Laurel Bowie Road, 197 at the Baltimore-Washington Parkway. That's a crash. It's very slow go on I-95 northbound from 216 up to Route 32 because of construction, so plan on a little delay there. As you head on 450 southbound at Bryce Lane in Anne Arundel County, they've got a tree down blocking the right lane there. I'm Bill Fonte on WBAL News Radio 1090 and FM 101.5.
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16: Weather.
17: The forecast for tonight, expect mostly clear skies, pleasant conditions. Temperatures will drop back into the mid-60s. It's going to turn hot and humid again on Sunday with a mix of sun and clouds. There'll be a chance for showers and thunderstorms in the afternoon and evening. Some of those could be strong. High temperatures in the upper 80s and low 90s. Mostly sunny on Monday, turning cooler and less humid, with high temperatures only in the upper 70s to around 80. 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
5: Strait of Hormuz, as well as lifting the U.S. blockade. President Trump insisting Iran promises not to build or obtain nuclear weapon.
6: ABC's Lama Hassan. More than 20 million Americans are on alert for severe storms from Texas to Illinois tonight. Significant risk through Springfield, Missouri, 1 to 2 inches of rain per hour. Several court orders said it had to come down. So today, President Trump's name no longer on Washington, D.C.'s Kennedy Center. A seaplane disabled in the waters off New York City. Authorities say two people were on board that plane when it was struck by a large wave, damaged the wing, the plane then starting to sink. The two people on board were rescued by an FDNY Marine boat, though he both suffered minor injuries. This is ABC News.
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8: Things running pretty smoothly in the Baltimore area tonight. In Baltimore, Gorsuch Avenue near Kirk Avenue, they do have an accident working. As you head elsewhere in the city, things are running smoothly. No problems around the Beltway. The 83s check out okay from the state line down to the Beltway and from the Beltway to downtown. As you head on 70, everything looks good all the way up to the Pennsylvania line and back. 95 looks good through Baltimore, Hartford, and Cecil counties. Do have an incident on the Laurel Bowie Road, 197 at the Baltimore-Washington Parkway. That's a crash. It's very slow go on I-95 northbound from 216 up to Route 32 because of construction, so plan on a little delay there. As you head on 450 southbound at Bryce Lane in Anne Arundel County, they've got a tree down blocking the right lane there. I'm Bill Fonte on WBAL News Radio 1090 and FM 101.5.
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7: Weather.
9: The forecast for tonight, expect mostly clear skies, pleasant conditions. Temperatures will drop back into the mid-60s. It's going to turn hot and humid again on Sunday with a mix of sun and clouds. There'll be a chance for showers and thunderstorms in the afternoon and evening. Some of those could be strong. High temperatures in the upper 80s and low 90s. Mostly sunny on Monday, turning cooler and less humid, with high temperatures only in the upper 70s to around 80. 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
9: Echoed something similar, saying a deal has never been closer. And Pakistan's prime minister says the finalization of a preliminary deal is expected within the next 24 hours. Now, if this happens, President Trump is expected to meet on the sidelines of the coming week's G7 summit with the leaders of Egypt, Qatar, and the United Arab Emirates to discuss these latest efforts to end the war.
10: G7 members Britain and France have expressed interest in assisting with demining the Strait of Hormuz. As for Iran, if they hold up their end of the deal, they'll get relief from crushing economic pressure and a chance to reintegrate into the global economy, which could include relief from U.S. actions and $24 billion in frozen and Iranian assets. Lama Hassan, ABC News.
9: The Foreign Intelligence Surveillance Act expired early Saturday morning. FISA was passed after 9/11 to help the government keep track of foreign threats. ABC News contributor and former Homeland Security official in the first Trump administration, Elizabeth Newman, explains why FISA's been controversial politically.
11: The target has to be somebody outside of the United States. However, if somebody outside the United States is talking to somebody inside the United States, that U.S. person information is collected.
9: Democrats refused to extend the law after President Trump named a loyalist with no intelligence experience as acting director of national intelligence. The administration says President Trump's name removed from the Kennedy Center in Washington. ABC News national correspondent Stephen Portnoy has more from D.C.
12: The word came from the Justice Department in a late morning federal court filing that the words Donald J. Trump have been removed from the facade of the Kennedy Center. That an hour ahead of the latest deadline set by a judge who ruled last month that only Congress can change the name of D.C.'s only memorial to John F. Kennedy.
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9: We've learned the identity of the person killed in Friday's mass shooting in Midland, Texas.
15: The city of Midland confirming the victim killed was 62-year-old Edward Scott, a waste department employee, a father and a husband, and a popular softball umpire. At least half of the 10 injured are recovering at home, but the city saying one of its own will not be coming home.
9: ABC's Alex Stone, 10 others with gunshot wounds, police say the suspect fired shots at police earlier in the week and was found dead at the scene. Some popular prediction markets are suing to try to block a new tax. ABC's Brian Clark explains.
16: Kentucky implemented a 14.25% tax on prediction markets earlier this year. Now a group of those markets, including Kalshi and Polymarket, are suing, saying the tax is discriminatory and unconstitutional. The suit points out the rate is higher than the more than 9% tax on horse tracks, what it called Kentucky's favored incumbent industry. The Commonwealth's Attorney General said in a statement his office is the odds-on favorite to win.
9: Overseas, pomp and pageantry on display for King Charles' annual birthday celebration. Thousands join the king and queen for the parade known as Trooping the Color. Also attending were Prince William. He was on horseback, a royal salute greeting the king, and Princess Kate wearing a blue powder blue dress with a matching hat along with their three children. The royal family later appeared at Buckingham Palace and took in a military flyover. Dave Packer, ABC News.
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17: Things are going okay in Baltimore. We do have one accident working on Gorsuch Avenue near Kirk Avenue, so be careful there. But the Beltway is looking good. Inner and outer loop, we're not seeing any problems on the 83s from downtown up to the Beltway and from the Beltway to the state line. 70, that's all clear as you head from the Baltimore Beltway up to the state line in Pennsylvania and back. And as you head on 95 through Baltimore, Hartford, and Cecil counties, everything up to speed. South of Baltimore, some accidents going on, like Laurel Bowie Road at the BW Parkway. Be careful there. Northbound 95 from 216 up to Route 32. The left lane is taken away with some road work, and it's a little slow going through that stretch. As you head on 450, Ritchie Highway in Annapolis, southbound, the right lane taken away at Bryce Road because of a tree down. I'm Bill Fonte on WBAL News Radio 1090 and FM 101.5.
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6: Weather.
18: The forecast for tonight, expect mostly clear skies, pleasant conditions. Temperatures will drop back into the mid-60s. It's going to turn hot and humid again on Sunday with a mix of sun and clouds. There'll be a chance for showers and thunderstorms in the afternoon and evening. Some of those could be strong. High temperatures in the upper 80s and low 90s. Mostly sunny on Monday, turning cooler and less humid, with high temperatures only in the upper 70s to around 80. 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

You cannot, because it doesn't exist. The Soviets tried it. Venezuela tried it. Every one of them produced equality, equality of misery, with the commissars exempt. They always make themselves exempt. What produces a welder with $1 million is not a wealth tax. It's a warehouse in El Segundo, a man crazy enough to bet on it, and a country that got out of his way long enough to let him build. Oh, the senators, the envious, they're all furious this morning. Not because a working man got rich, but because they couldn't stop it. And deep down, they know that every welder who makes $1 million on his own is probably one less voter who needs a Bernie Sanders or an Elizabeth Warren or an Alexandria Ocasio-Cortez, or because they live in California or Texas, they don't need one more Democrat. And they're exactly right. It's the Weekend with Michael Brown. Text lines open, 33103, keyword Mike or Michael. 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I put in the work. Go read it. Go read how many days they've worked. Heckofajob.com. I'll be right back.

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1: Traffic.
2: Traffic doing just fine in Baltimore for the most part. As you head around Gorsuch Avenue near Kirk Avenue, may have an accident in the clearing stages. 895 northbound at Child Street. An accident moved off to the right shoulder on I-95. As you head through Baltimore, Hartford, and Cecil counties, you're pretty much up to speed, but southbound on 95 just after Route 24, they do have reports of debris in the roadway. We'll give you more details as they come in. On 95, as you head northbound from 216 up to 32, a big accident there. It was road work taking away the left lane, causing some delays, but now it's all jammed up with just one lane getting through. Three lanes are closed between 216 and Route 32. 70, that looks good out to the state line and back, and no problems on the 83s. I'm Bill Fonte on WBAL News Radio 1090 and FM 101.5.
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1: Weather.
3: The forecast for tonight, expect mostly clear skies, pleasant conditions. Temperatures will drop back into the mid-60s. It's going to turn hot and humid again on Sunday with a mix of sun and clouds. There'll be a chance for showers and thunderstorms in the afternoon and evening. Some of those could be strong. High temperatures in the upper 80s and low 90s. Mostly sunny on Monday, turning cooler and less humid, with high temperatures only in the upper 70s to around 80. 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
18: Hey, welcome back to Weekend with Michael Brown. Glad to have you with me. I appreciate you tuning in. As always, I want to tell you how much I appreciate everybody tuning in. 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As I said, the radio program is the radio program, and that's the brief that follows up with all the details. One story that broke yesterday that really, I guess it surprised me in this sense. But before I tell you the story, let's go back to, say, COVID. Let's go back to 2020 or so. The claim that the United States operated secret biolabs for weapons development was very widely across social media the cabal, the Wall Street Journal, Washington Post, New York Times, they all dismissed those claims as conspiracy theory and that they were disinformation campaigns and that the disinformation campaigns were originating from, you know, Russia and Chinese officials, particularly during the 2022 invasion of Ukraine by Russia. Well, turns out that the claim of U.S.-funded biolabs developing bioweapons, wonder what happened to that theory. The director of national intelligence, Tulsi Gabbard, I think a lot of critics of her expected her to leave the director of national intelligence office quietly, maybe fly back to Hawaii, with, you know, figuratively with her tail between her legs. But they are apparently wrong about that. Now, you may recall that Tulsi Gabbard quit as the DNI because her husband, I forget what kind of cancer it is, but it's like stage four and it's virtually inoperable. And so she's asked for prayers and she told the president that she really needs to devote her time to the last, you know, months or whatever year he might have in his life. And then the conspiracy theory started flying. Well, she quit because she was going to, you know, she was going to get fired. I'm not convinced of that. And for those who thought that she was going to quietly go away, yesterday, Friday, she released a video, which you're going to hear, detailing something that we've always known, but that the government refused to admit, and that the cabal kept telling all of us was a conspiracy theory. And that is that the United States has been funding gain-of-function biolabs all over the world, including an array of such dangerous labs in Ukraine. A lot of people got suspended over at X, formerly Twitter, or Facebook, particularly during the 2021 period, during COVID, for even asking about the subject, which we knew intuitively was undoubtedly true.
9: After months of searching through intelligence community holdings and files, today I'm releasing new evidence of longstanding U.S. government funding of more than 120 biolabs in over 30 countries. Now, these biolabs include labs in places like Ukraine, which could be at risk of compromise due to the ongoing Russia-Ukraine war. In fact, the intelligence community had previously warned that a U.S.-funded biolab in Ukraine likely housed dangerous pathogens and remained vulnerable to longstanding threats of Russian attack, seizure, or damage. Now, until now, evidence regarding the full existence and funding of these laboratories had been knowingly withheld from you, the American people. Many of these U.S. government-funded biolabs are currently or have previously engaged in research using hazardous and highly contagious pathogens, and in some cases included dangerous gain-of-function research with very little visibility or oversight. Now, President Trump clearly understands the serious threat dangerous gain-of-function research poses to the American people. And this is why he took decisive action over a year ago. On May 25th, 2025, he signed an executive order to end federal funding of gain-of-function research around the world. Here at ODNI, I issued new guidance to the intelligence community directing increased collection on these laboratories and facilities overseas. And we're already seeing the results of this increased collection. We're learning new details, for example, on clinical trials that are underway at these facilities and that are raising significant ethical, financial, and security concerns regarding the supposed public health initiatives and U.S. national security. Now, despite the obvious potential for catastrophic global impact that research on dangerous pathogens in biolabs can have, politicians and so-called health professionals like Dr. Fauci, as well as entities within the Biden administration's national security team, lied repeatedly to the American people about the existence of U.S.-funded and supported biolabs. Not only did they lie, they threatened those who attempted to expose the truth. So this release today breaks new ground, as the information surrounding the existence, history, locations, and funding of these U.S.-funded biolabs has been intentionally covered up by very powerful people who falsely claimed that these biolabs didn't exist. Now, they accuse anyone who says otherwise to be foreign assets and traitors to America. Now, ODNI will continue working closely with partners across the U.S. government to identify exactly where these labs are and what pathogens they contain to end dangerous gain-of-function research that threatens the health and well-being of the American people and people around the world.
18: Wow. Now, that's great, and that's what we call in the business a good start. That's a bombshell that's getting very little attention. So what's the next step? Well, there are at least two paths that I think need to be pursued. One is a legal path. Another is a political path. The legal path is that, one, we need to find out the who, what, where, when, and why, all the five W's of who was involved in these labs. Whether or not there indeed was any breach of national security, whether they violated any U.S. statutes, and whether any particular individuals. I find it a wow moment that she mentioned Dr. Fauci. Now, I know he has been pardoned. He's been pardoned by President Biden for any crimes that he may have committed. It's a very broad, overreaching pardon. Nonetheless, they should still haul his butt before Congress or maybe a grand jury. And I'm going to step out on a limb and say, and if there is evidence of criminal wrongdoing, at least file the charges. And if they want to bring up the defense of the pardon, then let them do that. But let's at least see what the charges would look like, even if he can defeat those with a presidential pardon. Now, some lawyers will argue, well, wait a minute, that's double jeopardy. I'm not sure that kind of procedural move has ever been tested. But then, on the other hand, we need the political. We need to hold, and the president does, and don't laugh, but so do members of Congress. They need to hold the administrative state accountable for lying all those years about those labs. Put that in your pipe and smoke. It's the Weekend with Michael Brown. Thanks for tuning in. Everybody have a great weekend. I'll talk to you later.
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26: From ABC News, I'm Dave Packer. President Trump posted on his social media site that a deal with Iran is scheduled to get signed Sunday.
2: Iran has echoed something similar, saying a deal has never been closer. ABC's Lama Hassan.
3: President Trump is expected to meet on the sidelines of next week's G7 summit with the leaders of Egypt, Qatar, and the United Arab Emirates to discuss these latest efforts to end the war. G7 members Britain and France have expressed interest in assisting with demining the Strait of Hormuz. As for Iran, if they hold up their end of the deal, they'll get relief from crushing economic pressure and a chance to reintegrate into the global economy, which could include relief from U.S. actions and $24 billion in frozen Iranian assets. Lama Hassan, ABC News.
2: As of now, President Trump's name no longer appears on the Kennedy Center.
5: Workers yanking the letters off the building, complying with a federal judge's ruling that the renaming was unlawful. The Justice Department filing a last-minute appeal to stop it, but the courts saying no. The center's executive director filed a sworn declaration confirming Trump's name is gone from all physical signage, the website, even employee email signatures.
2: ABC's Selena Wang. Dangerous storms impacting more than 70 million Americans through Sunday. Omaha pelted with flooding rains, high winds, and damaging hail. This after Friday, a church tent collapsing in Virginia. One person killed. Acting Fire and Rescue Chief Abby Johnston.
6: The folks that observed it that were on scene indicated that when the high winds came through, very quickly, the tent just catastrophically failed.
2: The five boroughs of New York City erupting Saturday night. Their New York Knicks are the 2026 NBA champions, defeating the San Antonio Spurs Saturday night. Jalen Brunson scoring 45 points, including 13 straight for New York. In the fourth quarter, a nail-biter to the end. Final score, 94-90. Knicks taking the series in five. 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
2: A Pittsburgh-area family demanding answers following the death of a woman after she was released from ICE custody. The family says 31-year-old Daffy Michael was being held in jail on charges that were dropped. She was then handed to ICE. They released her. She sat on a bus stop in the freezing cold for at least 30 hours before dying of hypothermia. Daphne's cousin, Lydda Michael.
11: For her to die in such a senseless way, what happened? Why? Why did she have to die that way?
2: Her death ruled a homicide. President Trump's unprecedented exhibition on the White House lawn featuring mixed martial arts fighting in the arena is less than 24 hours away.
5: Final preparations for Sunday night's big UFC fight on President Trump's 80th birthday are now underway. Testing the lights ahead of 4,000 spectators expected inside the arena on the White House South Lawn, with 120,000 more watching from the nearby Ellipse. The UFC insists they're footing the bill, already topping $60 million, but it's also a marketing windfall, corporate sponsorships lining the cage.
2: ABC's Selena Wang. The Pentagon releasing another batch of UFO files, including video from last summer in the Northeast that shows an eyewitness describing what she says is a black light hovering over about 25 feet off the ground in their backyard. New videos don't include any major revelations, and there's been no definitive evidence of alien life or government cover-ups. Dave Packer, ABC News.
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28: Traffic doing just fine in Baltimore for the most part. As you head around Gorsuch Avenue near Kirk Avenue, we have an accident in the clearing stages. 895 northbound at Child Street. An accident moved off to the right shoulder on I-95. As you head through Baltimore, Hartford, and Cecil counties, you're pretty much up to speed, but southbound on 95 just after Route 24, they do have reports of debris in the roadway. We'll give you more details as they come in. on 95 as you head northbound from 216 up to 32. A big accident there. It was road work taking away the left lane, causing some delays, but now it's all jammed up with just one lane getting through. Three lanes are closed between 216 and Route 32. 70, that looks good out to the state line and back, and no problems on the 83s. I'm Bill Fonte on WBAL News Radio 1090 and FM 101.5.
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12: The forecast for tonight, expect mostly clear skies, pleasant conditions. Temperatures will drop back into the mid-60s. It's going to turn hot and humid again on Sunday with a mix of sun and clouds. There'll be a chance for showers and thunderstorms in the afternoon and evening. Some of those could be strong. High temperatures in the upper 80s and low 90s. Mostly sunny on Monday, turning cooler and less humid, with high temperatures only in the upper 70s to around 80. 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
14: This is how you know it's not anything to freak out over. 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Because everything else they view as weakness. 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I know that's crazy for our developed Western minds.
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14: Welcome back to the program. Dana Lash with you. We are at the top of the third hour. If you missed anything, go to the podcast and go get it. Go download it. You can also find us over at Substack, Chapter and Verse. I just have to say, so hold up. I don't think this is censored. I don't think this part is censored. I'm going to get into some audio, but I just saw Hunter Biden going off on the UFC thing. And he said, I like the UFC. They ruined it. They have to put it on the blank, blank South Lawn. What the blank? How is this appropriate? Okay. You literally had crack in the White House. And your dad had topless trainees on an Easter weekend picnic on the White House lawn in 2023. That's a real thing that happened. Oh, and let's not forget the gay porn that was filmed in the Senate chamber. Let's not forget that. Don't Google that. Oh, dear heavens, you know that all of that happened. But that was okay with him. He liked that part, you know, because it's okay. It's different, right? It's different. Hey, what is everybody's favorite? You know, I really, like I said, Any Which Way But Loose, I really liked her in that film. Remember that film? We talked about Clint Eastwood with Gabe Alteyib last. Wait, hang on. Any Which Way But. You guys remember that movie, Any Which Way But Loose?
15: Yeah. You
14: miss Sandra Locker. Yeah, Clint Eastwood and Marjorie Taylor Greene played Clyde. And it was just, no, I'm not being mean. Stop, I'm not. I'm being, you all thought it. Really liked her in that movie. She's now going on Russian state TV. And, well, this is 11. Watch this.
16: Я верила президенту, когда он говорил, что не будет больше никаких войн.
14: On Russian state TV to bash America. Remember when the Dixie Chicks did that? So Marjorie Taylor Greene is so scorned because she thought that she expected Trump to give her the Senate seat in Georgia. She was mad that she actually was. I've heard that she was mad that she actually expected a campaign. It's like you read stories about like actors and actresses in Hollywood that are offended if they have to audition for parts. She expected it apparently to be like a coronation. She didn't think that she was actually going to have to campaign. She just thought she could just announce for Senate and that Trump would give her all the money she needed and she didn't really have to do anything. And then when she was told, and I know some of the people that were involved in the polling, that girlfriend, look, you are going to be devoured. You have not a shot in Hades at winning a Senate seat. Then she got mad, blamed her unelectability on Trump, and is now going on Russian state TV to bash the United States. Which then like takes me back. Would you have really wanted somebody who is that, who doesn't realize that you actually have to make the case to voters and you have to try to win voters over and you actually have to have policy positions and you have to go out and, you know, talk about those, heaven forbid. Would you actually want somebody to be in the Senate that does that? That just expects everything to be handed to them? I mean, I wouldn't myself, but apparently Georgians didn't either. But she's mad. She's mad at this. So she's going on now Russian state TV to do this. Now, when they're not doing that, like, we got to go check in. Let's go check in with a Podcastistan. You know, they all interview each other because they won't go on anyone else's show. They are too afraid of a challenge. They're too afraid of it. So Tucker's drunk brother, Buckley, went on the Podcastistan circuit promoting the Marxist Graham Platner. Listen to Cut 9. If I can make it through, it's a minute. Dear heavens, help us all.
0: Early prayers this morning was that the excellent voters of South Carolina will reject Lindsey Graham in this primary today. And Mark Lynch.
14: I've seen some encouraging numbers.
1: It's kind of hard. You're right.
14: Can you believe that's Tucker's younger brother? Younger brother. Yeah, can we just get to the point ahead?
1: Susan Collins.
14: Okay, here we are.
1: I mean, obviously, today's the primary, but the general's coming up in November.
0: And how will that affect the GOP caucus, I wonder, because she's such a reliable conservative.
1: I mean, I know you.
14: So is it now Graham Platner? Like what?
1: Lately, and you have a decent point. It's like, how will any.
14: Gosh, what a boring ass conversation. Just get to the point. He's like.
0: Wants, you know, transparency in elections. They want safe elections, and they've just given up on that. I guess now they have given up on it completely.
14: Anyway, the whole point is the soundbite apparently is supposed to be that he said that Platner was inevitable and that would be better than Susan Collins. I would rather gouge my ears out than have to listen to this boring conversation. You know, I get it. It's like one of the times that he's sober, but still. You're pimping Susan Collins like you are pimping Graham Platner over Susan Collins. I don't like Susan Collins. I think it's generous to say that she's a rhino, but she's voted more with Republicans than Democrats. And if that's the best you can get in that area, that doesn't mean you go, okay, I give up. Guess we'll go with the Marxist who tubins it in the portage on. Woo! That's not what you do. You work. You work on the electorate first. People there, you have to remember, the politicians are a reflection of the electorate, right? You can't just like switch out the politician and think, well, that's going to change all the people that voted for him. It's like if the people vote for a bad guy, you don't just switch out the bad guy with a good guy and be like, no, this good guy is going to make the bad people who voted for the bad guy good. That is why the founders were like, you must be a virtuous people because from a virtuous people, you elect virtuous leaders. So my point is that Susan Collins right now in that district is the most Republican that you are going to get. But it's someone that caucuses with Republicans. It's someone that votes with Republicans more than Democrats. Do I like her? No, but that's a separate conversation that's meant to distract from this one. No one gives a rat's ass if you like the person. They are a tool, a vehicle for your vote, for your will. You think you're going to get that with the literal Marxist Nazi who...

0: Son Piker, forever heretofore known as Junior Chunk, and you can thank Steve for that. Guys, Junior Chunk is so pupset. Hold up. Junior Chunk, remember when he went to Cuba in a $700 silk shirt? Because who wears silk to a tropical environment? Morons do. Such an unforgiving, unbreathable fabric. And he also wore like $1,000 sunglasses and all this other stuff. So Chunk Jr. is super pupset, guys. Because he actually, first off, he had to pay for his Knicks tickets. You know, I mean, sure, it's only like a few $6,000, but he had to pay for his tickets. And then, can you believe the indignity of not even like glorifying him on the Jumbotron? This is Cut 14.
1: So I ended the broadcast last night, as you guys know. Will was inebriated. He came over here and he beat my ass and he demanded that we go to Madison Square Garden, which we did. We had dumped a decent amount of money for these seats that weren't like technically nosebleed seats, but they weren't great either. It was like a weird angle. It was like a weird, I don't know how to describe it. It's a weird angle. Okay. Did you say hi to Taylor? Yeah, no, I did not. I didn't. I was not mentioned in the celebrities that were invited.
0: Is there a point?
2: Is that content?
0: What in the hell did we just listen to? I immediately was like, I know it's my own show, but I got to tune out because that's horrible. Wow. $7,000, huh? I've heard that number before.
2: Yeah.
0: So he's mad because he didn't get his butt kissed on the Jumbotron. Chunk Jr. is just like, yo, everything's given to him. His uncle works in podcasting, so he's going to work on podcasting. I just don't even understand. Oh my gosh, this is just insanity. But he was super pupset that he did not get like the hat tip in the Jumbotron. That's who these people are. I'm surprised that he's not going to be Katarlson's next guest, honestly. You know, I'm pretty surprised. You know, I was thinking about this. All of these people, like the Marjorie Taylor Greens and the Katarlsons and all that stuff, all of these individuals, they used to be, I think they were situationally like MAGA. Like they are trying so hard to get their next grift in line before Trump's term ends. That's a lot of what this is. They're trying so hard to get the grift set up. So when his term ends, they have something to go to. That's what a lot of this is. So much of it's this. It really is. Also, let's see. I'm not going to get into all of this stuff with the podcast to stand and talking about the TPUSA and all of that. But I will say this. With a lot of the stuff that I've seen out there, I posted this on X as well. Why is it that women, that the women, the few of whom are not bots, that the women bullying Erica Kirk seem like pick me feminists who are so desperate to feel like they're just part of something to fulfill the emptiness in their lives? I mean, it might be rhetorical, so that Gal Sharpton can understand it, saying, But I think, have you noticed this? Like the pick me feminist mommy sleuths? That's what it really, I find that fascinating. That they are like this. It's fascinating and sad. I just wonder, like, are these the women who never got over high school and they feel like they desperately want to be part of something? So if they all pile on, then that gives them that sense of belonging. I think that they are psychological studies in the making. I had to put that out there because I've seen some of these women do this. I'm like, what is the matter with you broads? What is the matter? We've got more on the way, including we got headlines coming up. Ooh, and then later, our friend Brad Thor is going to be joining us. We got a lot of stuff to talk about with him because he's got a book out. We'll talk about the book, but there's a whole bunch of other stuff we got to get into as well. As we move, our partners that help bring you the program, it's our good friends over at Preborn. Preborn is out there saving lives, like actually saving.

0: lives with preborn. And, you know, we're getting near Father's Day. And one of the things when this topic of abortion comes up and parenthood, fathers really kind of get overlooked. And I think that's pretty sexist, honestly. Dads are also overwhelmed and scared and ignored. You got to remember, society not only is telling women that they're not strong enough to raise a child in an unplanned pregnancy, but they're telling men the same thing. They're telling men, no, go ahead, get out of that responsibility. Go ahead and encourage the woman to end this child's life. And this is why preborn is so important, because they go to where these couples are and they're like, no, you absolutely can do this. They provide compassion and support, not just for the moms, but for the dads too, giving couples the chance to hear the truth, meet their baby on an ultrasound, and understand that they have tons of hope for the future and they don't have to do this alone, right? And so preborn, those ultrasounds, $28 is the cost of one ultrasound, and it changes lives. It saves families, the absolute building block of this republic. And you're just storing up treasure in heaven as well. And this ultrasound, that is the turning point where fear turns into hope for both moms and dads. 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
5: Chances are there'll never be an emergency ever again. 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
13: And now, all of the news you would probably miss. It's time for Dana's Quick Five.
0: So apparently now the Ring Girls outfits for UFC, they're red, white, and blue. And apparently they're trying to figure out whether or not they violate the flag code. You know, the Octagon Girls, so they got red, white, and blue outfits. And the way that they're saying, I don't see that as violating flag code. Because it says you can't use the flag as apparel, bedding, or drapery. And you can't use it as a part of like a costume and it's considered etiquette. It's not legally enforceable, but I'm looking at this. Now they'll have like a red striped, like little skirt. Or blue with white stripes, but it's not like the whole flag, which then I would understand. I would say that's in bad taste. But the way that it's very cleverly done. Like if you have long blue gloves, that's not if you have a red corset and then like a blue, pair of blue shorts, that's, come on. Those are the colors of the flag, but that's not wearing the flag. There is a difference there that apparently they're not wanting to. I don't know. I feel like they're just trying to get mad over anything that they possibly can, right? Anything that they possibly can. Moving on, because we actually had all those. We also have, I guess Elon Musk is going to be a trillionaire. SpaceX soared 25% of Wall Street debut, and Elon Musk is now the world's first trillionaire. The first trillionaire. I can't even imagine that type of money or all the good that I would do and some cruel vengeance that I would undertake. That's why the Lord's like, don't give her $1 trillion. Man alive. I told you what I do, right? Donate to my church, church, animal shelters, like women's shelters, orphan, all of that. But then also I would engage all my enemies in lawfare that made them all destitute and completely broken, helpless. I would. I see. That's why it's not nice. Let's see. Algae is forming in the reflecting pool. It's a residual thing that they're still battling, but it's a lot better than what they had, right? And apparently the U.S. military, the rumor is that they're preparing a ground mission to capture Iran's uranium. But that was paused. We got Brad Thor coming up next. Stick with us. What's worse than summer heat? Trying to sleep on a mattress that turns into a sauna every single night. So if you're waking up sweaty and kicking the covers off and flipping your pillow over for the cool side, it's your mattress trapping the heat. So that's why I love Ghostbed, because I notice the difference almost immediately. It's just better temperature regulation, less tension. You don't wake up feeling stiff and sore. And the cooling technology is built into every mattress. It's not some ridiculous upcharge. Some of Ghostbed's happiest customers are hot sleepers. I mean, just check out the review.
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10: ABC News, I'm Dave Packer. A post from the president, a deal with Iran scheduled to be signed Sunday. Iran saying a deal's never been closer, but ABC's Selena Wang points out,
14: this is just a memorandum of understanding. A lot would still have to be hashed out over a 60-day period. The official says the deal, quote, leads to the dismantling of Iran's nuclear program, the U.S. taking the enriched material, destroying it, and removing it from the country. But there's no specifics about how all of that would happen.
10: Fans at a watch party outside New York's Madison Square Garden as her Knicks in San Antonio beat the Spurs in Game 5 to become the 2026 NBA champions. Jalen Brunson scored 45 points and was asked about his come-from-behind team.
15: I don't know. For some reason, I feel like the game for us starts 30 minutes later than it's supposed to. We didn't show up at 8:30. We showed up at 9 o'clock.
10: Final score, 94-90. Knicks taking the series in 5. Dave Packer, ABC News.
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17: Temperatures either at or above 20 degrees above average.
1: Reports you can rely on to stay ahead of the storm.
18: Storms are moving into the east at about 30 miles an hour.
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12: The president, you would think, would be a little bit smarter than this. 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
16: Weather.
20: The forecast for tonight, expect mostly clear skies, pleasant conditions. Temperatures will drop back into the mid-60s. It's going to turn hot and humid again on Sunday with a mix of sun and clouds. There'll be a chance for showers and thunderstorms in the afternoon and evening. Some of those could be strong. High temperatures in the upper 80s and low 90s. Mostly sunny on Monday, turning cooler and less humid, with high temperatures only in the upper 70s to around 80. 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
0: Welcome back to the program. Dana Lash with you. Always good to be with you. We're at the bottom of this third hour. I got to tell you, our next guest, longtime friend of mine, whenever I see the room that he's in, wherever he does his interviews, I have to do like a check on my own life and think, why do I not have an office like this? It is the best office I've ever seen in my life. And it is the best background I've ever seen. Go ahead and bring it. It's our very good friend, Brad Thor, New York Times bestselling author. My family are insane fans of his. And I am really downplaying the insane part of it. They love his stuff. My one cousin still talks about the time where I was at the range with Brad, and Brad was kind enough to talk to my cousin on the phone, and that to this day everybody still talks about that. But he's got a brand new book out, he's got a Netflix series that's in development, and he's got the best office of anybody that we've ever seen. So welcome back to the program, my friend. So good to see you.
23: It's great to see you, Dana. Thanks for having me back.
0: Of course. And I want to get into Choke Point, which is the latest in your Scott Harvath series, and I want to get into the Netflix as well, because you and I talked about adapting your stories into these series, which I think is going to be brilliant. But I wanted to kind of get, because you've worked with Department of Homeland Security, you've worked with law enforcement agencies, you have a deep understanding of foreign policy issues, especially considering everything that we've been dealing with. And so the big thing today is we are all wait and see what happens in Iran. Wait and see what happens. Is there a deal? Is there not a deal? Is there half burnt, reportedly one-legged, gay hominy, is he still alive? What's happening? Where is this going? How does this end? And where are you in all of this? What are you seeing? What, from your vantage point, Brad?
23: Well, so first of all, I have to say this. You'll remember very early on, probably was in the primaries or the general election back in 2016, where Trump was asked particularly about his value system and if he's ever asked God for forgiveness. And he said he has not, because he's never made a mistake that he needs to ask for forgiveness for. That right away was a big red flag in somebody that you would even consider electing as a leader, because it shows a lack of humility and a lack of self-awareness. Trump believed that the only reason Iran had not been dealt with previously is that presidents prior to Donald Trump didn't have the courage to go in and throw the full weight of the American military at Iran. And that's not why they didn't do it. They realized what a quagmire this would be. And now we're finding out every week Trump tells us it's a couple more days. They're dying to make a deal. We've got a deal. All this nonsense. I think Elon Musk begged him to back off so it didn't screw up the SpaceX IPO this afternoon. That's what I think happened. I think he wanted to clean the market up so that Musk could go ahead. I have no proof of that. That's just what I believe, seeing all the insider trading that's going on Kalshi, Polymarket, and all these bets that are being placed against the price of oil by Trump's administration, people in the administration and around Trump. I don't think he can believe a single word that comes out of this administration. It's much like Vietnam. I will bet you that the casualty rates are much higher than we've heard for American service members in that arena. And I think when the tale is finally told truthfully, we're going to find out how much we are lied to. So that's number one. Number two, what I think is stunning, Dana, is how far underwater Trump is quickly going with evangelicals. So 54% of evangelicals in the latest June 3rd to 8th Ipsos poll were against the war in Iran. And this is against 60% of Americans in total who are against the war in Iran. This is extremely unpopular, and it's lather, rinse, and repeat with Trump. Every week he tells us there's going to be a deal or he's going to bomb the heck out of them. And I just don't think that this administration has any credibility anymore. We shouldn't believe a single thing that comes out of the White House.
0: I always get nervous, and for those joining, we're talking with our friend Brad Thor. When any kind of military operation, I don't like when people start giving limitations or taking things off the table. I don't like when leaders talk too much about it. We saw a lot about this with Barack Obama. Everybody remembers with Iran. And I'm wondering, and we talked about this yesterday, when POTUS is discussing, you know, potentially maybe boots on the ground with respect to Karg Island specifically, if that is something he said, well, you know, I haven't ruled it out. But at the same time, during the campaign, you know, as I reminded people, I'm like, he kind of boxed himself in a little bit with that. I think maybe in the beginning, Americans would have been more open to any kind of escalation, whether use of force or commitment of resources like our soldiers. But now, because, I mean, what, we're like 2 months into this, and you know that the Iranians, Brad, you know that they're not negotiating in good faith, nor will they ever. So what options does that leave us? And maybe that and the importance of not taking things off the table.
23: Listen, I am continually stunned and shocked at how bad the Trump administration is with public relations, with just bringing the American people on board. You know, the first thing that Steve Bannon got Trump to do and Trump in the 1.0 administration was to go for the Muslim ban. And instead of saying this is a list of Muslim countries that was left to us by Barack Obama, where they can't properly vet people getting on airplanes, and making it Obama's Muslim ban that Trump could have put into effect, which would have made it a very difficult thing to assail from the left and from the mainstream media, he just plowed right ahead with kind of red meat for his base.
0: Well, Bannon's an idiot. He gives bad advice.
23: Yeah, well, very obvious. So the other problem we have here is that Trump had the State of the Union address where he could have made the case for Iran. You don't go to war and then convince your population why you are in a war. You convince your people why it's necessary before you go to war. And he blew it. It was just days before he went into or launched the operation with all the bombing and stuff. So it's been badly handled. And again, this comes because Trump has a lack of humility. Trump thinks he's smarter than ever. Everyone, in that he's the brightest guy and he's going to make all the decisions. He doesn't need to use Congress. He doesn't need to come to the American people and sell it. And now he's cratering in the polls. These midterms are going to be a bloodbath. Ooh. And every Republican has only Donald Trump to blame for this.
0: I'm so nervous about midterms. I've grown up. We've all grown up with Iran causing destabilization in the Middle East. I don't think that we will ever get any kind of goodwill gesture or serious negotiation from them. Do you?
23: No, and we miss opportunities to do so. And I will point backwards to, I know that they were trying to work out the JCPOA under the Obama administration, but when they had the Green Revolution in Iran, there were so many people in the streets. There was so much pushback. Iran was right on the edge of being tipped over. And had we committed to the people of Iran then, instead of trying to get this piece of paper done, and I get it, it allowed in inspectors and all that kind of stuff. There were actually good things that happened in the JCPOA, but Iran was so prime for it to topple over then. But, you know, that's in the background now. But remember, Trump told us total regime change, going to liberate the people of Iran, and that he, Donald Trump alone, was going to pick the next leader of Iran. That kind of hubris is not good in a leader. Trump is his own worst enemy. And by being his own worst enemy, he becomes one of America's worst leaders. This is not the kind of makeup you want in somebody leading our country. It's only going to lead us into more problems. We haven't even begun to feel the bite of the energy prices skyrocketing. That's coming. We're in for a lot of trouble.
0: And I kind of feel like we're living in the middle of, you know, this sort of like asymmetrical pincer attack, for the lack of a better way to describe it, because you have Russia and you have China, and then you have the growing threat of Islamism. So you have this very real red-green alliance that's taking place, you know, and kind of like looking towards the Pacific, which, by the way, I love that you were explaining the Strait of Malacca to all of your, because you did this great video on X. And I'm going to get to that in just a second, because nobody talks about that. Like, I rarely ever hear that choke point brought up. But with China and Russia and Islamism, doesn't it sort of feel like, I mean, America is getting hit on all sides right now. And we're a strong nation. I believe in unipolarity. I don't go with the Alexander Dugin multipolarity approach and all of that nonsense. I believe in America's strength. But I do worry about prosecuting this stuff in the court of public opinion, and that sort of like informational war of attrition that is happening. Your thoughts on that?
23: That's brilliant. I couldn't have phrased it any better myself.
0: Oh my gosh. Cut that, and I'm going to put that on my tombstone, because Brad Thor just said that about me.
23: If anybody asks me what our greatest weakness is on a national from a national security standpoint, I tell them it's the popular culture. It is social media. We are being influenced by the Russians, the Iranians, the North Koreans, and the Chinese. They want us at each other's throats. I don't want it to take another 9/11 to bring us all together as Americans. We have so much that we have in common and more that unites us. But right now, anybody who doesn't vote exactly the way we do is our enemy. And anybody who votes exactly like me, I trust them implicitly, even down to the point that I don't check what they're telling me. And that's dangerous. So those nations, before we even get into a hot war with them, are winning a very chilly culture war because they're pressing on all of our fault lines, all of our fractures, and turning us more against each other. So if you're angry about something, instead of being angry, take a breath and say, who profits from me being angry right now?
0: That's exactly it. So your book, you get into this straight in the South Sea that nobody actually, I mean, I've heard it before. If I'm, you know, listening to like C-SPAN, I'll hear some people talk about it. This is incredibly important. And you actually dive into all of this. And for the folks who don't know this, his series, the Scott Harvest series, Choke Point, number one New York Times bestselling, Wall Street Journal. I mean, it's number one every time he drops a book. It's number one. But you actually, in your series, this plays an important role. For those who are unfamiliar with the significance of this strait and its the importance it has to China's trade and their economy, talk a little bit about this.
23: So the Choke Point is a thriller. It's I tell people my books are like the James Bond movies. If you've never seen a Bond movie and the new one's out, you can go to the theater and see it. You could start with this Brad Thor book, Choke Point. Mm-hmm. But the idea behind it is that China realizes that the U.S. Navy controls one of the most strategic choke points in the world, and that's the Strait of Malacca. And that's where 80% of China's crude oil imports flow through there, and two-thirds of its trade, its maritime trade, go through this choke point. And if the U.S. closes it off in a time of war, China's dead. There's no way China can win. So in my thriller, China has tricked the U.S. into thinking they're going to go into Taiwan, and they launch something completely different, take the U.S. completely by surprise. And then, of course, my protagonist, Scott Harvath, America's top spy, has to unravel it and prevent it before China can deliver the ultimate coup de grace, which will bring America to its knees.
0: Yeah, and the scary thing about this is that it's so, like, you really toe the line on all of the current events. And that's what makes it seem so real. Like you, honestly, I think you actually help people have a better understanding of foreign policy because of the way that you explore these issues and the context in which you put it in. Because think about it, we've been dealing this with China and Taiwan. We've done military exercises. They've done these, you know, tests of our military strength in a potential war game. And the United States struggles. And I think it's because of strategy, resource, and maybe underestimating the moves that they would make.
23: Absolutely. And if there's one thing we are learning is that our weapon systems, so many of them can't handle the future of warfare. We've been building weapons that are not meant for the modern battlefield. Now that we see what's happened with Ukraine and the drones and the Chinese are just
0: legacy contracts, these stupid legacy contracts that we have.
23: Yep.
0: Sorry,
23: and so that's
0: ahead.
23: A big problem. No. But you're right on the money, and we need to push ahead, and we need to push ahead with serious defense contracts that make sense. It's Trump's kids through a golf course company now have a drone company, and they won a huge contract with the Department of Defense. I don't want the future of our national security based upon whether Eric and Don can build drones. So we need to get a lot more serious than we have been in this country. National security is one of my biggest issues. One of the things I care the most about. I don't care who's in the White House. I just care they're doing everything to keep the nation safe, Republican or Democrat.
0: Well, you're a patriot. My good friend, Brad Thor. BradThor.com, his new book, Choke Point, a thriller, the latest in his series. Always so good to have you, my friend. You're always welcome back. And love your office. I'm just going to fly out to Dallas and have you decorate mine. God bless you, my friend. Good to see you.
23: You too, Dana.
0: Take care.
23: Bye.
0: We have more to come, folks, as we wrap up this third hour of the program, and we can't do it without the awesome people who make it possible, like the folks over at Superbeads. 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Good cholesterol, HDL. 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
0: Welcome back. Yeah, I love Brad Thor, and I've known Brad for a long time, and he has a really good heart and is a very good dude. He's not a Trump fan, but he loves America. So I give him, you know, we're not always going to agree on everything, but you know how I operate. I'm like, you love America. You want to be free. You want to save the Republic. Let's rock. And he gives no quarter to Islamism or any of that, which I also like. You're never going to agree with everybody on everything. I get it. And sometimes, you know, somebody's dislike might make it harder for you to see their point. But don't rob yourself of having a deeper perspective, though. I know it's hard sometimes. I know. One quick thing. So POTUS was saying that the Iranian negotiators, very dishonorable people. I can't do his voice. That's how he said it. But Vance was saying that, the deal has the potential to remake the region and lead to lasting peace. You're seeing the daylight between them. I wonder if that's contributing to the fact that this is dragging on so much. When your number two is like, well, we could have peace if we... That's assuming a lot of a crazy, rabid, theocratic regime that hates us. Just saying. That's kind of a lot. So we'll keep an eye on this. And if anything does pop off, obviously, that will be X or Facebook. And you can also find stuff over at Substack, Chapter and Verse. In the meantime, because I really robbed you the other day and I'm trying to make up for it. And I know I don't want to rob you now. Today in Stupidity King.
6: Well, we do have time to actually do the little bit longer one. While I think cut 18. This is Buttigieg. He talks about the Electoral College. I think he misses the point here, but listen.
9: The radical, and let's talk one more thing, one more radical proposition on the executive branch. What if everybody's vote counted the same?
0: It does.
9: What if everybody's vote just counted the same for president?
0: It does.
9: Just to get here, I started my day in northern Michigan, drove through Indiana, and came here to the south side of Chicago. So three states. I started my day in a swing state, came through a place in Indiana where voters' voices basically do not matter in presidential politics because the state is so Republican. And now we sit in a place where voters' voices mostly don't matter in presidential politics because the state is so Democratic. As if there, how could anything?
6: So you can flip the script on that as far as a blue state is.
0: Yeah.
6: Well, this is the dumbest. I don't even know what to call it. I was going to say like speech, but it was just, it looked like a rehearsed sort of script about where Democrats would love to be able to go after all of what they've been through.
0: Yeah, exactly.
6: Years. But good luck.
0: Yeah, good luck with that, Poot Booty Juice.
10: Good luck, buddy.
0: Can you imagine? Like Vice President Booty Juice? Oh my gosh, what if that is.
10: No.
0: Okay, save for Monday. What if it's news in the booty juice? I'm so sorry, guys. Find X on Facebook, find the YouTube, like and subscribe, podcast. Have a great weekend. God love you. Back with you Monday.
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3: ABC News, I'm Dave Packer. President Trump posted on the social media that a deal with Iran is scheduled to get signed on Sunday. This echoed Iran, which said, and another senior administration official, what he said, too. ABC's Selena Wang.
4: This is just a memorandum of understanding. A lot would still have to be hashed out over a 60-day period. The official says the deal, quote, leads to the dismantling of Iran's nuclear program, the U.S. taking the enriched material, destroying it, and removing it from the country. But there's no specifics about how all of that would happen.
3: The Foreign Intelligence Surveillance Act expired early Saturday morning. FISA was passed after 9/11 to help the government keep track of foreign threats. The administration says President Trump's name has been removed from the Kennedy Center in Washington after multiple rulings that only Congress can change the name. And the New York Knicks are the 2026 NBA champions, defeating the San Antonio Spurs Saturday night, taking the series in five. This is ABC News.
0: Baltimore's live and local morning show.
2: The president, you would think, would be a little bit smarter than this. Obviously, you can tout successes and you can try to spin it, and you should try to spin it in a different way. 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
0: C4 and Brian Neiman. 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
1: It seemed as if there was coming to, if not a conclusion, at least the beginning of a conclusion, where you had the blockade that was in place, at least for a couple of days then. 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
0: Cutting through the talking points and asking the tough questions. Miss a minute, miss a lot. C4 and Brian Neiman.
1: The fact that there was, you know, legislation fighting each other or potentially politics involved because of running for office against each other. 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
5: Weather.
6: The forecast for tonight, expect mostly clear skies, pleasant conditions. Temperatures will drop back into the mid-60s. It's going to turn hot and humid again on Sunday with a mix of sun and clouds. There'll be a chance for showers and thunderstorms in the afternoon and evening. Some of those could be strong. High temperatures in the upper 80s and low 90s. Mostly sunny on Monday, turning cooler and less humid, with high temperatures only in the upper 70s to around 80. 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
2: The president, you would think, would be a little bit smarter than this. Obviously, you can tout successes and you can try to spin it, and you should try to spin it in a different way. 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
0: C4 and Brian Neiman. 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
0: Cutting through the talking points and asking the tough questions. Miss a minute, miss a lot. C4 and Brian Neiman.
1: The fact that there was, you know, legislation fighting each other or potentially politics involved because of running for office against each other. 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
11: From ABC News. I'm Dave Packer. President Trump posted on his social media site that a deal with Iran is scheduled to get signed Sunday. Iran has echoed something similar, saying a deal has never been closer. ABC's Lama Hassan.
12: President Trump is expected to meet on the sidelines of next week's G7 summit with the leaders of Egypt, Qatar, and the United Arab Emirates to discuss these latest efforts to end the war. G7 members Britain and France have expressed interest in assisting with demining the Strait of Hormuz. As for Iran, if they hold up their end of the deal, they'll get relief from crushing economic pressure and a chance to reintegrate into the global economy, which could include relief from U.S. actions and $24 billion in frozen Iranian assets. Lama Hassan, ABC News.
11: As of now, President Trump's name no longer appears on the Kennedy Center.
13: Workers yanking the letters off the building, complying with a federal judge's ruling that the renaming was unlawful. The Justice Department filing a last-minute appeal to stop it, but the courts saying no. The center's executive director filed a sworn declaration confirming Trump's name is gone from all physical signage, the website, even employee email signatures.
11: ABC's Selena Wang. Dangerous storms impacting more than 70 million Americans through Sunday. Omaha pelted with flooding rains, high winds, and damaging hail. This after Friday, a church tent collapsing in Virginia. One person killed. Acting Fire and Rescue Chief Abby Johnston.
14: The folks that observed it that were on scene indicated that when the high winds came through, very quickly, the tent just catastrophically failed.
11: The 5 boroughs of New York City erupting Saturday night. Their New York Knicks are the 2026 NBA champions, defeating the San Antonio Spurs Saturday night. Jalen Brunson scoring 45 points, including 13 straight for New York. In the fourth quarter, a nail-biter to the end. Final score, 94-90. Knicks taking the series in 5. 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
11: A Pittsburgh area family demanding answers following the death of a woman after she was released from ICE custody. The family says 31-year-old Daffy Michael was being held in jail on charges that were dropped. She was then handed to ICE. They released her. She sat on a bus stop in the freezing cold for at least 30 hours before dying of hypothermia. Daphne's cousin, Lydda Michael.
16: For her to die in such a senseless way, what happened? Why did she have to die that way?
11: Her death ruled a homicide. President Trump's unprecedented exhibition on the White House lawn featuring mixed martial arts fighting in the arena is less than 24 hours away.
13: Final preparations for Sunday night's big UFC fight on President Trump's 80th birthday are now underway. Testing the lights ahead of 4,000 spectators expected inside the arena on the White House South Lawn, with 120,000 more watching from the nearby Ellipse. The UFC insists they're footing the bill, already topping $60 million, but it's also a marketing windfall, corporate sponsorships lining the cage.
11: ABC's Selena Wang. The Pentagon releasing another batch of UFO files, including video from last summer in the Northeast that shows an eyewitness describing what she says is a black light hovering over about 25 feet off the ground in their backyard. New videos don't include any major revelations, and there's been no definitive evidence of alien life or government cover-ups. Dave Packer, ABC News.
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17: 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Obviously, you can tout successes, sure, and you can try to spin it, and you should try to spin it in a different way. 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
19: Weather.
20: The forecast for tonight, expect mostly clear skies, pleasant conditions. Temperatures will drop back into the mid-60s. It's going to turn hot and humid again on Sunday with a mix of sun and clouds. There'll be a chance for showers and thunderstorms in the afternoon and evening. Some of those could be strong. High temperatures in the upper 80s and low 90s. Mostly sunny on Monday, turning cooler and less humid, with high temperatures only in the upper 70s to around 80. 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
3: News, I'm Dave Packer. A post from the president, a deal with Iran scheduled to be signed Sunday. Iran saying a deal's never been closer, but ABC's Selena Wang points out,
4: this is just a memorandum of understanding. A lot would still have to be hashed out over a 60-day period. The official says the deal, quote, leads to the dismantling of Iran's nuclear program, the U.S. taking the enriched material, destroying it, and removing it from the country, but there's no specifics about how all of that would happen.
3: Fans at a watch party outside New York's Madison Square Garden as her Knicks in San Antonio beat the Spurs in Game 5 to become the 2026 NBA champions. Jalen Brunson scored 45 points and was asked about his come-from-behind team.
5: I don't know. For some reason, I feel like the game for us starts 30 minutes later than it's supposed to. We didn't show up at 8:30. We showed up at 9 o'clock.
3: Final score, 94-90. Knicks taking the series in 5. Dave Packer, ABC News.
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2: The president, you would think, would be a little bit smarter than this. Obviously, you can tout successes.
1: Sure.
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0: C4 and Brian Neiman, honest, insightful, and focused on the issues that matter to Baltimore.
1: 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Then you had the talk of maybe, you know, them lifting the blockade.
0: Cutting through the talking points and asking the tough questions. Miss a minute, miss a lot. C4 and Brian Neiman.
1: The fact that there was, you know, legislation fighting each other or potentially politics involved because of running for office against each other. 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
6: Weather.
7: The forecast for tonight, expect mostly clear skies, pleasant conditions. Temperatures will drop back into the mid-60s. It's going to turn hot and humid again on Sunday with a mix of sun and clouds. There'll be a chance for showers and thunderstorms in the afternoon and evening. Some of those could be strong. High temperatures in the upper 80s and low 90s. Mostly sunny on Monday, turning cooler and less humid, with high temperatures only in the upper 70s to around 80. 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
2: The president, you would think, would be a little bit smarter than this. 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
1: Sure.
2: And you can try to spin it, and you should try to spin it in a different way. 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
0: C4 and Brian Neiman, honest, insightful, and focused on the issues that matter to Baltimore.
1: 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Then you had the talk of maybe, you know, them lifting the blockade.
0: Cutting through the talking points and asking the tough questions. Miss a minute, miss a lot. C4 and Brian Neiman.
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0: When you were a little kid and you thought about what you wanted to be, teaching was at the top of your list. But things changed. And as you got older, teaching didn't seem like the best option anymore. So you're thinking you'll be something else. 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Don't try to convince yourself otherwise. You had it right the first time.
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8: From ABC News, I'm Dave Packer. President Trump posted on a social media site that a deal with Iran is scheduled to be signed on Sunday. Iran has echoed something similar, saying a deal has never been closer. And Pakistan's prime minister says the finalization of a preliminary deal is expected within the next 24 hours. Now, if this happens, President Trump is expected to meet on the sidelines of the coming week's G7 summit with the leaders of Egypt, Qatar, and the United Arab Emirates to discuss these latest efforts to end the war.
9: G7 members Britain and France have expressed interest in assisting with demining the Strait of Hormuz. As for Iran, if they hold up their end of the deal, they'll get relief from crushing economic pressure and a chance to reintegrate into the global economy, which could include relief from U.S. actions and $24 billion in frozen Iranian assets. Lama Hassan, ABC News.
8: The Foreign Intelligence Surveillance Act expired early Saturday morning. FISA was passed after 9/11 to help the government keep track of foreign threats. ABC News contributor and former Homeland Security official in the first Trump administration, Elizabeth Newman, explains why FISA has been controversial politically.
10: The target has to be somebody outside of the United States. However, if somebody outside the United States is talking to somebody inside the United States, that U.S. person information is collected.
8: Democrats refused to extend the law after President Trump named a loyalist with no intelligence experience as acting director of national intelligence. The administration says President Trump's name removed from the Kennedy Center in Washington. ABC News national correspondent Stephen Portnoy has more from D.C.
11: The word came from the Justice Department in a late morning federal court filing that the words Donald J. Trump have been removed from the facade of the Kennedy Center. That an hour ahead of the latest deadline set by a judge who ruled last month that only Congress can change the name of D.C.'s only memorial to John F. Kennedy.
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14: We've learned the identity of the person killed in Friday's mass shooting in Midland, Texas.
15: The city of Midland confirming the victim killed was 62-year-old Edward Scott, a waste department employee, a father and a husband, and a popular softball umpire. At least half of the 10 injured are recovering at home, but the city saying one of its own will not be coming home.
14: ABC's Alex Stone, 10 others with gunshot wounds, police say the suspect fired shots at police earlier in the week and was found dead at the scene. Some popular prediction markets are suing to try to block a new tax. ABC's Brian Clark explains.
16: Kentucky implemented a 14.25% tax on prediction markets earlier this year. Now a group of those markets, including Kalshi and Polymarket, are suing, saying the tax is discriminatory and unconstitutional. The suit points out the rate is higher than the more than 9% tax on horse tracks, what it called Kentucky's favored incumbent industry. The Commonwealth's Attorney General said in a statement his office is the odds-on favorite to win.
14: Overseas, pomp and pageantry on display for King Charles' annual birthday celebration. Thousands join the king and queen for the parade known as Trooping the Color. Also attending were Prince William. He was on horseback, a royal salute greeting the king, and Princess Kate wearing a blue powder blue dress with a matching hat along with their three children. The royal family later appeared at Buckingham Palace and took in a military flyover. Dave Packer, ABC News.
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3: ABC News, I'm Dave Packer. A post from the president, a deal with Iran scheduled to be signed Sunday. Iran saying a deal's never been closer, but ABC's Selena Wang points out,
4: this is just a memorandum of understanding. A lot would still have to be hashed out over a 60-day period. The official says the deal, quote, leads to the dismantling of Iran's nuclear program, the U.S. taking the enriched material, destroying it, and removing it from the country. But there's no specifics about how all of that would happen.
3: Fans at a watch party outside New York's Madison Square Garden as her Knicks in San Antonio beat the Spurs in Game 5 to become the 2026 NBA champions. Jalen Brunson scored 45 points and was asked about his come-from-behind team.
5: I don't know. For some reason, I feel like the game for us starts 30 minutes later than it's supposed to. We didn't show up at 8:30. We showed up at 9 o'clock.
3: Final score, 94-90. Knicks taking the series in 5. Dave Packer, ABC News.
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6: The president, you would think, would be a little bit smarter than this. 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
0: C4 and Brian Neiman. 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
9: Temperatures either at or above 20 degrees above average.
0: Reports you can rely on to stay ahead of the storm.
10: Storms are moving into the east at about 30 miles an hour.
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0: 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Baltimore's live and local morning show.
6: The president, you would think, would be a little bit smarter than this. Obviously, you can tout successes.
7: Sure.
6: And you can try to spin it, and you should try to spin it in a different way. 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
0: 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C4 and Brian Neiman.
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10: Good morning and welcome to 11 News Sunday morning.
11: Yeah, we'll get to all of our top stories and more in just a moment. Yesterday was a perfect weather day.
10: It was beautiful. Low humidity. Nice. You felt like you could be outside for a while.
11: It was warm, but it wasn't like sweltering hot.
10: Yeah.
11: It was great. Delencia, today, not so much.
12: Yeah, especially as we end the day. We got alert weather on the way. I'm going to step out of the frame here for you guys to take a look at this. We could have some pop-up showers in the area as early as 2 p.m. The highest severe threat will be between 4 and 9. That's when we can get those scattered thunderstorms in the area. So later in the day, I think many folks will be able to get those outdoor activities in. Even the O's game, I think, will be okay. The main threat with these storms will be the damaging wind, the hail, and we can't even rule out a brief tornado spinning up. That chance is not zero, but it is very low. So please, please have a way to stay up to date on weather alerts throughout the day. Looking at our temperatures here, we're starting off at 70 at BWI Marshall, waking up to 74 downtown, the 60s in Mount Airy, Clarksville, and in Frederick. And then into the next few hours, we're going to have those temperatures warming up into the upper 80s to low 90s, much like yesterday. But as you can see, we'll close out the day with cloud cover and a chance of rain. And then the thunderstorms will be on the way towards the evening hours. I'll time these storms out for you in more detail in just a few minutes.
10: Thanks, Delencia. Potential breakthrough in the war in Iran as President Trump says that a peace deal could be signed as soon as today.
11: Iran is doubting the timing, but not the signing itself. Jen Sullivan has more on the ongoing negotiations.
13: President Donald Trump posting on social media Saturday that the U.S. and Iran are expected on Sunday to sign a framework for talks that could end the war between the countries. Iran's military force denied it would sign that day and criticized his, quote, unusual existence on the timing, which lands on his birthday. Few details have been released about the terms of the possible agreement, which is officially being called a memorandum of understanding. If signed, it would trigger a 60-day period of more technical negotiations, according to a senior White House official. And it isn't clear if Iran's supreme leader has yet approved it. During an interview Friday, Iran's foreign minister said it would be the first of two phases.
14: The second phase of final agreement will be covering sanctions removal and the nuclear program and one or two other issues.
13: Iran ending its nuclear ambitions has been a key sticking point all along for the U.S.
6: Iran will in no way, shape, or form have a nuclear weapon or purchase a nuclear weapon.
13: Some analysts say reaching a final deal to end the war can be a long process as the two nations iron out every specific detail.
10: What steps will we be prepared to take if we believe that Iran is not abiding by these agreements?
13: It's been more than 100 days since U.S. and Israeli forces launched strikes on Iran. In that time, gas prices have surged roughly 37% due to maritime traffic essentially halting in the Strait of Hormuz. The waterway's closure has cut off 20% of the world's oil supply from global markets. Gas prices have been dropping recently. As of Saturday, the national average of a gallon of regular gas was $4.09. Still high, but 42 cents cheaper than a month ago, according to AAA. Jen Sullivan, WBAL-TV 11 News.
11: This is a developing story. Stay with us on air and online as negotiations continue. You can also find a timeline of the war and the history between the two countries in the WBAL-TV app. Well, Baltimore police are investigating the death of a man found in a burning apartment last week.
10: 31-year-old Sheikh Jen's body was found by firefighters when they responded to an apartment fire on Round Road. Police say he'd been shot. The fire is being investigated as arson. We spoke with Jen's family during his funeral in Catonsville Saturday.
7: He was very shy, obviously, and the people knows him. Know that about him. He works hard. If you go inside there, the funeral, there's a lot of people that he worked with. When they heard that he was died, they come here to support.
10: Well, Jang's uncle says that he is thankful for the support of the community and the work of first responders. The investigation into Jang's death is ongoing.
11: Meantime, Baltimore County police are investigating what happened in Woodlawn Thursday after a juvenile was shot by a juvenile relative. The victim was shot in the leg, and the kid who pulled the trigger told police the gun accidentally went off. They say adults in the house didn't even know about the incident happening until a day later. The victim is expected to survive.
10: Well, storms are possible later today, and that's not what some residents in Anne Arundel County want to hear after severe weather on Friday.
11: And Tori Yorgi shows us damage in Annapolis, where residents say strong winds came out of nowhere.
15: Yeah, massive trees in the roadways, hitting homes, hitting cars. It's just some of the damage that Annapolis residents are now left to clean up. Utility and Annapolis City crews working throughout the day Saturday to recover from Friday night's severe weather.
16: Boom! It's like a cannon going off, you know, and just, you know, lightning. Boom, boom.
15: Jerry May describing the sounds he heard outside of his Admiral Heights home in Annapolis just after 8 o'clock Friday night.
16: There was this tree over here in the middle of the night. It wasn't the middle of the night. It was early in the evening. I mean, it was going boom, boom, boom. And then lightning struck that tree over there and knocked down all that stuff. And then it knocked down these also.
15: According to the city of Annapolis, Admiral Heights, and West Annapolis, where this large tree came down on the roadway, on top of a vehicle, and into a home, are the areas hardest hit.
17: Oh, the sky. I've never seen the sky so red before. Just covered, and then the clouds are real dark above it, and just like things are flying. Luckily, nothing happened in my house.
15: Jim Golden says he was outside when those winds rolled through.
17: Came outside, I was sitting in my carport, and then just the wind came flying through, just like the derecho 20 years ago. It was quick, yeah. Like a few minutes, that was it.
15: The city of Annapolis mayor, Jared Lippman, says two families are now displaced after trees fell onto their homes. But luckily, no injuries reported.
18: We're so fortunate. No injuries. I know other jurisdictions in the state have had a couple fatalities, so I'm so thankful that everyone here was safe.
15: And on top of the damage, hundreds of residents went hours through the hot night and day without power.
16: It is what it is. We got it, you know. I'm sure I'm not as bad off as a lot of people.
15: We know the National Weather Service did put out a severe thunderstorm warning for the area before 9 o'clock Friday night, warning of wind gusts up to 70 miles per hour. I did reach out to them to see if they'll be sending surveyors out to determine exactly what kind of weather event took place. Once we hear back, we will post that for you over on WBALTV.com. In Annapolis, I'm Tori Yorgi for WBAL-TV 11 News.
10: Yeah, what a mess there. But those same storms also knocked out power at Sandy Point State Park, and officials had to close down the park on Saturday to restore power and clear away debris. The park is expected to reopen today. It's 5:07, and stay with us. Still ahead on 11 News Sunday Morning. For the first time in more than five decades, the Knicks win the NBA Finals.
12: Oh, my gosh. New York is going crazy, and a key government surveillance tool is now expired. Why some GOP members say it could have a major impact on our national security.
10: Plus, President Trump's name removed from the Kennedy Center, the ruling from a federal judge that forced that move when we come back.
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19: Traffic.
20: Traffic doing just fine in Baltimore for the most part. As you head around Gorsuch Avenue near Kirk Avenue, you have an accident in the clearing stages, 895 northbound at Child Street. An accident moved off to the right shoulder on I-95. As you head through Baltimore, Hartford, and Cecil counties, you're pretty much up to speed, but southbound on 95 just after Route 24, they do have reports of debris in the roadway. We'll give you more details as they come in. On 95, as you head northbound from 216 up to 32, a big accident there. It was road work kicking away the left lane, causing some delays, but now it's all jammed up with just one lane getting through. Three lanes are closed between 216 and Route 32. 70, that looks good out to the state line and back, and no problems on the 83s. I'm Bill Fonte on WBAL News Radio 1090 and FM 101.5.
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10: New York has won their first NBA championship in 53 years.
12: Look, they called it Knicks in five. They were coming off an incredible comeback in game four against the Spurs. The Knicks pulled off another comeback win in game five to take the series. Jalen Brunson was named series MVP. There was no one else that could have taken it. He finished with 45 points in Saturday's game. They beat the Spurs 94-90, a nail biter along the entire way. The celebration continuing in New York, even right now as we speak. And also here in our studio, we got a Knicks fan running through here.
10: Oh, yeah, yeah, yeah. She got the hat on and everything. So even though the series actually ended in San Antonio, Knicks fans filled the streets outside of Madison Square Garden. Now some climbed onto cars and lampposts. Some fires were set. Police were called in to help control the crowd. Authorities say several arrests were made. We have not heard of any injuries. Taking a live look now at the White House this morning, where in just a few hours it will be home to a first-of-its-kind UFC fight. That fight will take place in a makeshift venue called The Claw on the South Lawn. The Claw will host some of sport's biggest names. Weigh-ins were held on Saturday. All 14 fighters made weight ahead of tonight's event, which will air on Paramount+. The White House says the event is a celebration of America's 250th anniversary, but it also happens to be President Trump's 80th birthday. A key surveillance tool seen as vital in preventing terror attacks has expired now after Congress failed to pass an extension on Friday.
12: Yeah, it's the first meaningful lapse since the law was created more than 15 years ago. Washington correspondent Jackie DeFusco has more.
0: A key spy tool expired just after midnight. It's called Section 702, and it essentially allows intelligence agencies to collect communications from foreign targets abroad without getting a warrant, although it often sweeps up exchanges with American citizens in the process, critics say. It lapsed because Congress did not pass an extension, and many Republicans say that is a threat to national security. But some experts say that intelligence gathering won't immediately stop because a court order certified the government surveillance powers under the law for another year. The question is whether communications companies will continue to comply without lawmaker stamp of approval.
1: When you hear folks say we're going to go dark and things like that, that's just simply false. That's not the case. Is it possible? Is there like a non-zero chance that something bad could happen with a 702 lapse? Sure.
0: Many Democrats refused to support a Section 702 extension after President Trump picked Bill Pulte, who has no national security experience, to temporarily oversee 18 intelligence agencies. On Thursday, the president then nominated Jake Clayton, who currently is the U.S. attorney in Manhattan, as his permanent pick for director of national intelligence. But he still needs to win approval from the Senate. Reporting in Washington, I'm Jackie DeFusco.
10: Well, the Kennedy Center says it has now fully removed President Trump's name from the building. Workers set up scaffolding on Friday, and they started taking down the controversial letters overnight under the cover of tarps. It comes after a federal judge reacted to the administration's last-minute bid to block an earlier court ruling to remove the sign. Federal judge ruled late last month that the president's name had to be stripped from the building, saying that only Congress has the power to change the name. 514, and stay with us. Still ahead in this morning's medical alert, protecting yourself from mosquitoes.
11: I killed one this morning.
10: Yep.
11: Sure did. The deadly disease these insects can carry, and what you can do to stay safe when we come back. Plus, Delencia, all this rain definitely makes space for more mosquitoes.
12: Yeah, any little puddles that you may have around your space, around your house and living areas, make sure you dump that out because that's where they usually hatch. We're looking at a chance for more rain today and could even have some severe storms associated with it. We'll talk more about some severe weather this evening in a few minutes.
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12: All All right, this is a look into Ocean City, where it is a beautiful start to the day. We're looking at nice weather, at least to start. By the end of the day, that's when things can change, so you want to have a way to stay up to date on weather alerts throughout the day. Let's take a look here at our severe chance. You can see we'll have some severe weather throughout the area into the evening hours, and here is what we can expect. Pop-up showers as early as 2 o'clock. I would see those storms popping up. It's going to be very isolated in nature, but then the scattered thunderstorms will move into the region. The highest risk will be between 4 and 9 p.m., and then we'll even have some showers lingering towards the later evening hours. The main threat will be the damaging wind and

0: in the skies, but then as you can see, we'll have those cloudy skies even building even more towards the later lunchtime hours, and then the thunderstorms will move on in. Here's a look at Futurecast showing this is around 1 p.m. This model is showing that it's still fairly quiet by 1 p.m., but again, we could have those storms starting to pop up as early as 2. And then here's those showers starting to move in. This is around 6 o'clock. It's in the city region, and then really starting to fire up towards the 8 o'clock hour, and then moving on the eastern shore with some lingering showers in and towards the evening hours, and then cloudy skies into the morning hours. This is a look at that tornado chance. It is a low chance, so 2%, but that is not zero. So that covers all of Maryland, even along the eastern shore, and even our surrounding areas like Virginia and even into Pennsylvania. So no matter where you are around the state, you really, really need to be up to date on those weather alerts and know where you're safe place is. That's going to be the most interior part of a building and even the lowest level. So the basement, of course, that is going to be ideal. But if you do not have a basement, again, the most interior part of that building away from those exterior walls where this is shaded in green here, that is the ideal location. So with all of that said, again, I think we'll be able to get that O's game off and going. We're going to see that first pitch at 135. 88 is going to be the afternoon high. So it is going to be warm and we'll have partly cloudy skies. But towards the end of the game, you might see some puffy clouds around Camden Yards. And if you have the WBAL app with you, you could even check radar and you may see some of those showers and thunderstorms beginning to pop up around the area. And then towards the ninth inning, that's where we'll have an increase in cloud cover. Once these storms get out of here, tomorrow's actually going to be a beautiful day. 80 is going to be the temperature. We're going to have partly cloudy skies, even on Tuesday, low humidity and temperatures in the 80s. That's slightly below where we should be for this time of year. The heat and humidity will return towards the midweek and beyond. We'll also have another chance of showers and thunderstorms as we close out the short work week for most. And then as we move into Saturday, we'll have clear skies or sunny, partly cloudy skies once again and temperatures in the 80s.
1: In this morning's medical alert, the CDC says the world's deadliest animal is the mosquito. About 12 species of the insects can spread harmful germs to people and animals in the country. Mandy Gaither has more on how you can protect against mosquitoes in your yard, in your home, and even on your body.
2: They're more than just a nuisance. Mosquitoes kill more people than any other creature in the world, spreading diseases like dengue, West Nile, Zika, chikungunya, and malaria. This time of year, they're out for blood.
3: First, they smell you, then they see you, and then they sense the warmth from your skin and eventually land on you.
2: Connor McMenamin with Johns Hopkins Bloomberg School of Public Health says mosquitoes love to breed during the summer months, especially when there's a lot of rainfall and puddles in which they lay their eggs. The CDC says more than 200 types of mosquitoes live in the continental U.S. and U.S. territories, and about a dozen of those spread germs that can cause illnesses. But you can't tell if a mosquito is making you sick when it bites.
3: It's important to protect ourselves against mosquitoes and enjoy a bite-free summer.
2: To do that, McMenamin says to keep mosquitoes away from your home by removing standing pools of water that could be in potted plant bases or drainage areas, and use window screens. When mosquitoes are most active, cover up by wearing long sleeves and pants. Finally, he says to avoid natural or homemade insect repellents and go with one that's EPA registered instead.
3: Because they've been tested for safety and also efficacy against mosquitoes found in the United States.
1: And that was Mandy Gaither reporting. Well, health experts also recommend applying repellent not only to your skin, but to your clothing as well. And they also say keep bushes and grass trimmed at all times. Stay with us. Still ahead in this morning's Consumer Alert, identifying additives. My experts say they may be hard to spot in some of your favorite snacks and how much you could be consuming every day and not even know when we come back.
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11: More than 250,000 sluice dive stakes because they pose a serious impalement hazard. They were sold online as part of a larger pool toy kit, but only the dive sticks are covered under the recall. Well, from chips and snack cakes to drink mixes and pudding, many popular foods contain additives. But how much is actually in there per serving? Well, you probably won't find that if you look on the label because it usually doesn't tell you. Our Sean Stryker has more on the new investigation that found elevated levels in some widely sold items.
12: They're pantry staples in many homes. Chips, pudding, soft drinks, and other processed foods. Many use additives to enhance color, sweetness, texture, or preservation. But a Consumer Reports investigation reveals one important thing shoppers usually cannot see on the label, the amount.
13: Companies in the U.S. are not required to disclose the amount of a specific additive or contaminant that's actually in their products.
12: Consumer Reports partnered with Yuka, a product transparency app, to test 40 popular processed foods and drinks for food additives and contaminants linked to potential health concerns at certain exposure levels.
13: What we found is that one quarter of the products we tested contained concerning amounts of additives.
12: When contaminants were added to the mix, that rose to more than one third of the products tested. Consumer Reports contacted the FDA about this finding. The agency declined to comment on the specific findings of the investigation, but stated that it has launched a stronger post-market review process of chemicals and additives already on the market. CR also contacted the makers of some of the flagged products. Some said their products meet U.S. regulatory standards. Others said that they're working to remove certain artificial colors or titanium dioxide from some products. For shoppers, CR recommends reading the ingredient labels carefully, especially on brightly colored or highly processed foods, and limit how often you eat the products CR flagged as concerning.
13: The best thing consumers can do is kind of scrutinize the foods that they eat.
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14: Being at this level in my career and contributing to my community, like where I grew up at, it would just fill her up.
11: A lasting tribute aimed at helping future generations in West Baltimore. Coming up, how State Senator Antonio Hayes is turning his story of personal loss into a mission of revitalization. Plus, Valencia tracking some strong storms on the way this evening.
15: 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It's a low chance, but it's not zero. Have a way to stay up to date on weather alerts. We'll talk more in a few minutes.
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11: Good morning. Ooh, look at this shot. Pretty Ocean sight. City. Welcome back to 11 News Sunday morning. If you're headed there, come get us.
17: I know a certain someone with some seriously curly hair who's there right now.
11: Ooh. Oh, yeah. She
17: Miss Lacey and her family enjoyed Ocean City. I know.
11: With her curly hair.
17: I have such jealousy over her curls. Yes, I know. Yes. But beach curls for sure, right?
11: Mine take work.
18: I love her anniversary photo. She takes it every year at the same place.
17: I know. It's pretty.
11: I told her when the kids get older, like Luca's going to have to hold her. They're going to have to do the reverse of it.
17: That's going
11: to
17: be hilarious.
18: Yeah. Awesome.
17: Listen, it's going to be a great day earlier to do anything you want. Later on, that's when the risk comes in.
18: Yeah, you want to start preparing. This is a great time now to prepare, maybe tie down anything that could be easily tossed in the wind. We can see pop-up showers as early as 2, so that's when we can start getting some wet weather in the area. Highest severe threat will be between 4 and 9, and we can get some damaging winds, some hail, and even a brief spin-up of a tornado cannot be ruled out. We're taking a look into downtown, and it is quiet right now. Just a few showers or clouds in the area, starting off with temperatures in the 70s, but it is dry. It's towards the later evening hours when we can get the showers and the rumble of thunder in the area, again, some of which can be severe. We'll talk more about the severe risk in a few minutes.
11: Thanks, Silencia. Well, the Maryland Science Center celebrated its 50th birthday this weekend. It's a lot of anniversaries going on.
17: It is.
11: A party was held yesterday with prices for entry the same as when the center opened in 1976. It also marked the start of renovations at the Maryland Science Center Harbor Plaza. Governor Wes Moore was there and talked about the center's record-breaking $15 million fundraising campaign. The funds will be used to renovate older facilities and provide free and reduced-cost admission to students.
19: And when it opened, there was no Harbor Place. There was no aquarium. That when Baltimore set out to reimagine and reinvent the harbor, it did not start with offices, it did not start with hotels. It started with a science center.
17: Yeah, and just like the governor just said, it was one of the first attractions built as part of Baltimore's Inner Harbor Renaissance. And since opening, the center has seen over 15 million guests from all over the world.
11: I like the party hat for the dinosaur.
17: Awesome.
11: Well, Baltimore City held its annual Pride Parade on Saturday. The parade started on Charles Street and wrapped up on North Avenue. There were plenty of people out having a good time. Look at that float. They're having a party up there. After the parade, a Pride Festival was held in Druid Hill Park featuring DJs, live performances, and more. And don't worry, if you missed out yesterday, the festival continues today from noon until 8 at Druid Hill Park. It's going to be a great time here. Lots of good attractions and live music. Well, the new Parkview Rec Center in Penn North is now open to the community, and it features a state-of-the-art gym as well as a room dedicated to changing lives.
17: Megan Rivers caught up with a state senator named Antonio Hayes, who helped name the room after his late mom.
20: As a teenager growing up in, you know, the days of the 60s and 70s, things were rampant, and I would imagine that it started off recreationally, then graduated into other things.
21: Reflecting on his late mother's addiction struggles, Senator Antonio Hayes understands the importance of rebuilding communities.
20: Lucky for me, I had a family. Like, my grandmother was one of eight kids. On my mom's side, on my dad's side, my dad was one of 11. And so, and you know, when I was growing up, we had the safety net of family around us that stepped in. And so when my mom got to a point where she wasn't able to take care of myself and my siblings, it was my grandmother who stepped in, or my aunt who stepped in.
21: And reared him to be the legislator and change agent he is today. The senator was surprised at the grand opening of the new Parkview Rec Center in Penn North to discover a room named after his late mother, Sonia. The space will be used in multiple ways.
20: My mom meant a lot to me, and she really played a role in my formative years as a child growing up here in Penn North. And so to see her honored in that way, it overwhelmed me with feelings.
21: Tamara Hall, one of the many family members who helped rear the senator, watched Sonia's addiction battle and believes she would be happy to know there's a space dedicated to turning lives around.
22: It brings a lot of proudness to our family. My grandmother and Senator Hayes's great grandmother was very involved in community activism. It started with us pretty young because of my grandmother, and that included his mother, Sonia. She was very involved in the neighborhood. She loved children. She was always championing children. She had a funny side to her.
20: Hey, Miss Linda.
21: Outside the rec center, the senator remembers the days when a school sat on this property.
20: This used to be a black-owned barbershop.
21: And now he and Baltimore City leaders like Mayor Brandon Scott have a working plan to continue the revitalization of a once thriving community.
23: We're in this community now. If your mother could see all of this today, what do you think she would say?
20: I think she would be happy. So, you know, I don't know if you knew this, but my mom had a chance to see me serve in a House of Delegates,
23: okay.
20: Right? It was on Francis Street, the street that we're walking to right now, where I stood in that 2500 block and announced that I was running for Senate, but she never lived long enough to see me actually become a state senator. And so for me, like, I think she would be just, like, she's always expressed how proud she was of me. But I think being at this level in my career and contributing in my community, like where I grew up at, it would just fill her up.
21: The goal of these projects is to ensure children have options in life and everyone has a safe place to simply exist. He has one message for the youth of Baltimore.
20: So I would tell young people, you know, use all of your energy into being the young person that you are. Live your full childhood, because there's so much out there beyond the community that you grow up in.
21: Reporting in Penn North, Megan Rivers, WBAL TV 11 News.
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0: It has never been about the whole. 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
24: Traffic.
25: On the west side of the Beltway, looks like we have two separate issues. The inner loop before Security Boulevard issue there blocking the right lane. And then the inner loop after Security Boulevard. You got the accident there, and that's blocking two right lanes. Thankfully, either one of these incidents not causing a backup now. Traffic does move relatively easy. Going Beltway to Beltway at this time, both Interstate 95 and the BW Parkway are moving without any reported issues. No problems along 195 into and out of Thurgood Marshall Airport at this time. Interstate 97 between the Baltimore Beltway and Route 50 moving very well. No problems either of the tunnel crossings in the Charm City and I-95 as you move past White Marsh all the way to the Delaware State line and back. Looks like nothing in your way. No problems inbound or outbound on the JFX Harrisburg Expressway without issue. I'm Jim Dorn, WBAL News Radio 1090 and FM 101.5.
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17: Well, the summertime heat is back in full force, which means keeping cool will take some extra effort.
1: That's right. And if you're going to turn your air on, you got to cut somewhere else because it's all a balancing act to keep that bill down. We don't want our bill skyrocketing like we saw over the wintertime. But I caught up with BGE officials to find ways to save amid those rising costs. If your BGE bill is higher than usual, you're not alone. The cost of energy is increasing along with groceries, gas, childcare, and nearly everything else, leaving many trying to find ways to save while also staying cool this summer.
2: Maryland is in a situation where there's a growing disparity between electricity supply and demand. We have a constrained transmission grid, and we continue to see vital baseload power plants retire.
1: BGE spokesperson Nick Alexopoulos says the cost to supply energy is different than the cost to deliver it.
2: These are costs you pay through your BGE bill, but you're not paying BGE, you're paying private power plant owners who are generating the energy. Those costs are so much higher this summer than last summer.
1: Simply put, he says the average customer uses about 1,000 kilowatt hours a month. That same amount of energy will cost about $20 more this summer. Alexopoulos says cooling systems account for 50% of summer energy use.
2: If you can increase it a few degrees where it's still safe and comfortable for you, you're going to save money. In the industry, they say 78 is great. If you're willing to go up to 78, you're going to save a ton of money on your bill.
1: The more energy you use, the higher your bill. 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
1: And he says fans cool people, not rooms. 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
17: Well, I have a dumb one, and it's on 80 right now because we are all sweating it out this summer to keep those bills lower.
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17: Okay.
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4: Workers pushing back against layoffs within the University System of Maryland. I'm Brianna Ross. I'll show you how they made their voices heard up next.
18: And it's nice and calm right now. Think of it as the calm before the storm. We got some storms on the way, some of which can be severe. I'll time it out for you in more detail after the break.

0: 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Angelette Aviles, putting the big news stories into context.
1: This isn't some fringe technology anymore. 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And this is more than AI. 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
4: Well, we got some strong weather, some severe weather even on the way for the end of the day. And I want to get started on that so you know what to prepare for. We're looking here and you can see some showers and thunderstorms. Some heavy rain will be in the mix by later on this evening. We could start seeing some pop-up showers and maybe even a rumble of thunder as early as 2 p.m. later on today. And then the highest severe threat will be between 4 and 9. And even after that, we'll have a few showers still in the region as this front is continuing to kick off some of those showers and it passes into tomorrow morning. Now, the main threat with these showers and thunderstorms will be the damaging wind and even some hail. And then a brief spin up of a tornado cannot be ruled out. So you may get a tornado warning later on today because of some vorticity in the air. So just please have a way to stay up to date on those weather alerts and know your safety, weather safety plan as we move throughout the day. It's the calm before the storm right now. We're looking at the Domino Sugar sign downtown, and it is quiet. We got a few clouds in the area, and we're checking out temperatures at around 70 degrees right now. We got sunrise in the region, and then looking into our next few hours, we're going to warm up into the upper 80s to low 90s. We'll have clouds increasing towards that lunchtime hour, and then again, after 2, that's when we can start seeing those showers beginning to pop up, and then towards the end of the day, that's when we'll get those thunderstorms moving in. So this is one look at one computer model right here. We'll have those showers in the region, mainly out west, and then the more widespread rainfall and showers will move in. This is paused at 6 p.m., and you can see some of those showers, heavy rain moving in. This is when we can get some showers, thunderstorms, the strong wind, and again, the brief spin up of tornadoes, and then it will move on out of here overnight and into our Monday morning. Here's just a look. Just want to let you know, no matter where you are in Maryland, you're under that 2% threat for tornadoes. So again, that's 2%. It's not zero, but it is very low. So that is good that it's on the lower end. But again, it's not zero. So please be prepared. This is where your safe place is, where we're seeing the shading of green, the most interior part of the building, and really the lowest part. So if you have a basement in your home, that is going to be the more ideal place to be. Again, most interior, the lowest level, and away from windows, that's where you want to be. So keep those safe place thoughts in mind if you're going to be out after the game mainly. We have the game here at Camden Yards. 135 is going to be first pitch. 88 is going to be that high temperature during the first pitch. And then towards the end of the game, that's where temperatures will be in the upper 80s. That's when some storms will be in the area. So that's when you want to start keeping an eye on the radar to see where those storms are related to where you are in Maryland. Now, tomorrow's going to be a beautiful day. Partly cloudy skies and temperatures in the low 80s. We're going to have lower humidity, but the heat and the humidity will be back by the midweek and beyond. We'll also have a chance for showers and thunderstorms returning once again.
5: Thanks, Delencia. Well, telling the story of American rock icon Neil Diamond, A Beautiful Noise. The Neil Diamond musical is coming to the Hippodrome June 23rd through the 28th.
6: And Brianna Ross explains why it's sure to have audiences singing and dancing.
7: The song that makes most audiences sing during A Beautiful Noise, the Neil Diamond musical.
8: It's the one that most people recognize, and it's world-renowned.
7: A world-renowned song in the life story of world-renowned artist Neil Diamond, who helped develop the musical.
8: Neil was a part of the process of creating the show. It was his idea to have someone write a musical, because he went to see Jersey Boys with Bob Gowdy, who was one of his original producers and one of the original Jersey Boys. And he was sitting next to Bob in the watching the show, and he said, "Can we do one of these for me?"
7: The show starts at the end of Neil's life story, showing him at an older age looking back on life. Robert Westenberg plays present-day Neil.
8: The device in the play is that he's been forced by his wife and his kids to see a therapist because things are not going well for him in terms of his mood, and he's being difficult to live with. And the therapist forces Neil to think about his life, to figure out why he's unhappy. And as he talks about his life, his life comes to life.
7: That includes performances of some of his classics, as American Idol 2015 winner Nick Frattiani plays the younger Neil Diamond.
8: It's a memory play. It's an origin story, and it's also a Neil Diamond concert, all wrapped up in one.
7: And Westenberg says that's what makes the musical a blast for audiences across the country.
8: It doesn't matter what city we go to, it doesn't matter what kind of a theater that we're in, they're on their feet, dancing, singing, waving their arms, pumping their arms, making hearts out of their hands. It's one of the most joyful experiences I've ever had in theater, ever. And I've been doing it for over 50 years.
7: I'm Brianna Ross, WBAL TV 11 News.
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6: 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Still ahead, a look at sports.
5: Plus, Delencia has another look at your weekend forecast. Look at that. It's going to be a pretty okay day, but storms coming. She'll talk more about it coming up.
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5: Well, after a big win in their opening game against the Padres, the Orioles were hoping to get a series win on Saturday.
6: But the O's could not keep up with the Padres lineup. Rookie Trey Gibson getting the start for the O's, and he struggled right out of the gate. Maryland native Jackson Merrill hit a homer to start the scoring. Padres would score four before the Birds even got a chance to bat.
5: The Orioles would respond, though. First baseman Pete Alonso hit a homer of his own to get the Orioles on the board. Alonso would do all he could to keep Baltimore close, but the Orioles ran out of gas. They lose this one 9-3, but they'll look to win the series with the win today. First pitch is set for 1:35.
6: I saw part of the game yesterday. They had some momentum. You know, it looks like the guys are really bonding out there. It's just, some, you know, some series are better than others.
5: Yeah.
6: That's the way it goes. Here's a look at what's still ahead this morning on 11 News Sunday morning.
5: A potential end to the war in Iran could happen as soon as today, the timeline being put out by President Trump and how Iran leadership is responding. Plus, Delencia, it's a weather alert day.
4: Yes, it is. We got some storms on the way for the end of the day. I would say towards dinner time. Leading up to then, we got partly cloudy skies and warming temperatures. We'll talk more about your Sunday forecast in just a few minutes.
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2: Well, there's a whole lot of people that are celebrating right now. You've been sleeping, the Knicks won in five.
1: That's right. That's right. New York is alive right now. Delancey, I tell you what, we're going to have some weather that's going to turn up later today.
3: Oh, yeah. It's going to be quite bumpy towards the evening hours, so make sure you're prepared for that. I guess Mother Nature wants to celebrate with all the cheering and noise and everything with it, as we're going to have some thunder in the area. Now, even though I'm smiling, it's a serious matter. We're going to have some pop-up showers as early as 2 p.m. We'll have the highest severe risk between 4 and 9. We can expect damaging winds, some hail, and even a brief spin up of a tornado can't be ruled out. It will be moving through the area later on this evening, so just be careful. We could see that moving into our region. Now, looking at the upper 60s at BWI Marshall, 74 in downtown Baltimore, the 60s in Towson, low 60s in Hereford, 65 in Frederick, and the upper 60s in Mount Airy. We're all going to warm up back into the upper 80s to low 90s by this afternoon, and then we're going to increase and cloud cover. And check that out. You see the stormy icons there starting in the around that early dinner time hour. So definitely make sure you have a way to stay up to date on weather alerts throughout the evening. I'll time it out for you in more detail in just a few minutes.
1: Thanks, Delancia. A potential breakthrough in the war in Iran, as President Trump says a peace deal could be signed as soon as today.
2: Now, Iran is doubting the timing, but not the signing itself. Jen Sullivan has more on the ongoing negotiations.
4: President Donald Trump posting on social media Saturday that the U.S. and Iran are expected on Sunday to sign a framework for talks that could end the war between the countries. Iran's military force denied it would sign that day and criticized his, quote, unusual existence on the timing, which lands on his birthday. Few details have been released about the terms of the possible agreement, which is officially being called a memorandum of understanding. If signed, it would trigger a 60-day period of more technical negotiations, according to a senior White House official. And it isn't clear if Iran's supreme leader has yet approved it. During an interview Friday, Iran's foreign minister said it would be the first of two phases.
5: The second phase of final agreement will be covering sanctions removal and the nuclear program and one or two other issues.
4: Iran ending its nuclear ambitions has been a key sticking point all along for the U.S.
6: Iran will in no way, shape, or form have a nuclear weapon or purchase a nuclear weapon.
4: Some analysts say reaching a final deal to end the war can be a long process as the two nations iron out every specific detail.
7: What steps will we be prepared to take if we believe that Iran is not abiding by these agreements?
4: It's been more than 100 days since U.S. and Israeli forces launched strikes on Iran. In that time, gas prices have surged roughly 37% due to maritime traffic essentially halting in the Strait of Hormuz. The waterway's closure has cut off 20% of the world's oil supply from global markets. Gas prices have been dropping recently. As of Saturday, the national average of a gallon of regular gas was $4.09. Still high, but 42 cents cheaper than a month ago, according to AAA. Jen Sullivan, WBAL TV 11 News.
2: This is a developing story. Stay with us on air and online as negotiations continue. You can also find a timeline of the war and the history between the two countries in the WBAL TV app. Baltimore police are investigating the death of a man found in a burning apartment last week.
1: 31-year-old Sheikh Jang's body was found by firefighters when they responded to an apartment fire on Round Road. Police say he'd been shot. The fire investigated now as an arson. We spoke with Jang's family during his funeral in Catonsville Saturday.
8: He was very shy, obviously, and the people knows him. Know that about him. He works hard. If you go inside there, the funeral, there's a lot of people that he work with. When they heard that he died, they come here to support.
1: Wolf Jang's uncle says he is thankful for the support of the community and the work of first responders. The investigation into Jang's death is ongoing.
2: Meantime, Baltimore County Police are investigating what happened in Woodlawn Thursday after a juvenile was shot by a juvenile relative. The victim was shot in the leg, and the kid who pulled the trigger told police the gun accidentally went off while holding the gun. This is how police found out because they were at the hospital. But they say the adults in the house didn't even know what happened until a day later. The victim is expected to survive.
1: Storms are possible later today, and that is not what some residents in Anne Arundel County want to hear after that severe weather moved in on Friday.
2: Tori Yorgi shows us damage in Annapolis, where residents say strong winds came out of nowhere.
9: Yeah, massive trees in the roadways, hitting homes, hitting cars. It's just some of the damage that Annapolis residents are now left to clean up. Utility and Annapolis City crews working throughout the day Saturday to recover from Friday night's severe weather.
10: Boom! It's like a cannon going off, you know, and just, you know, lightning. Boom, boom.
9: Jerry May describing the sounds he heard outside of his Admiral Heights home in Annapolis just after 8 o'clock Friday night.
10: There was this tree over here in the middle of the night. It wasn't the middle of the night. It was early in the evening. It was going boom, boom, boom. And then lightning struck that tree over there and knocked down all that stuff. And then it knocked down these also.
9: According to the city of Annapolis, Admiral Heights, and West Annapolis, where this large tree came down on the roadway, on top of a vehicle, and into a home, are the areas hardest hit.
11: Oh, the sky, I've never seen the sky so red before. Just covered. And then the clouds are real dark above it. And just like things are flying. Luckily, nothing happened to my house.
9: Jim Golden says he was outside when those winds rolled through.
11: Came outside. I was sitting in my carport, and then just the wind came flying through, just like the derecho 20 years ago. It was quick, yeah. Like a few minutes. That was it.
9: The city of Annapolis mayor, Jared Lippman, says two families are now displaced after trees fell onto their homes. But luckily, no injuries reported.
12: We're so fortunate. No injuries. I know other jurisdictions in the state have had a couple of fatalities, so I'm so thankful that everyone here was safe.
9: And on top of the damage, hundreds of residents went hours through the hot night and day without power.
10: It is what it is. We've got to, you know. I'm sure I'm not as bad off as a lot of people.
9: We know the National Weather Service did put out a severe thunderstorm warning for the area before 9 o'clock Friday night, warning of wind gusts up to 70 miles per hour. I did reach out to them to see if they'll be sending surveyors out to determine exactly what kind of weather event took place. Once we hear back, we will post that for you over on WBALTV.com. In Annapolis, I'm Tori Yorgi for WBAL-TV 11 News.
1: And those same storms also knocked out power out at Sandy Point State Park, so bad that the officials had to close down the park on Saturday to restore power and clear debris. The park is expected to reopen today. They're going to need it because it's going to be hotter today than it was yesterday. 607, stay with us. Still ahead on 11 News Sunday morning.
2: A key government surveillance tool is now expired. Why some GOP members say it could have a major impact on our national security.
1: Plus, President Trump's name removed from the Kennedy Center. The ruling from a federal judge that forced the move when we come back.
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13: Traffic.
14: In Hale Thorpe, accident reported in a loop in the area of Washington Boulevard. Judging by traffic flow, not much of an issue at this point. The earlier problems we had along the inner loop in the area of Security Boulevard, they are both gone. Traffic moves very well. No problems along Interstate 70, moving between the Baltimore Beltway and Frederick Beltway to Beltway 95, BW Parkway, are moving very well. No problems into and out of Thurgood Marshall Airport on 195. Interstate 97, as you move between the Beltway and Route 50, looking good at this time. No issues either side of the Bay Bridge. Looking good inbound and outbound on the JFX, and no problems on the Harrisburg Expressway either direction between the Beltway and the Pennsylvania line. Both tunnel crossings moving well in both directions in 95. As you move past White Marsh into Harford County and beyond, traffic moves well. Jim Dorn, WBA All News Radio 1090 and FM 101.5.
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0: Baltimore's live.
1: Well, start spreading the news. If you haven't heard it already, New York, it is on fire right now. They have won their first NBA championship in 53 years.
2: 53 years is a long time. They're coming off an incredible comeback in Game 4 against the Spurs. The Knicks pulled off another comeback win in Game 5 to take the series. Jalen Brunson was named the series MVP. That man finished with 45 points in Saturday's game. He earned it. They beat the Spurs 94-90. That is nail-bitingly close.
1: Oh, yeah.
2: The celebration continuing in New York even up to this very moment.
1: Oh, yeah. They're still partying. And even though the series ended in San Antonio, Knicks fans filled the streets outside of Madison Square Garden. Some climbed onto cars and lampposts. Some set fires. Police were called in to help control the crowd. Authorities say several arrests were made. We have not heard yet of any injuries.
2: I've seen so many celebrities in the street.
1: Oh, yeah.
2: They were having
1: a good time. Speaking of a good time for UFC fans, taking a live look now at the White House this morning, where in just a few hours, it will be home to the first of its kind UFC fight. That fight taking place in a makeshift venue called the Claw on the South Lawn. The Claw will host some of the sport's biggest names, and weigh-ins were held yesterday. All 14 fighters made weight ahead of tonight's event. It's going to air on Paramount Plus. The White House says the event is a celebration of America's 250th anniversary. It also happens to be the president's 80th birthday. Well, a key surveillance tool seen as vital in preventing terror attacks has expired after Congress failed to pass an extension on Friday.
2: It's the first meaningful lapse since the law was created more than 15 years ago. Washington correspondent Jackie DeFusco has more.
3: A key spy tool expired just after midnight. It's called Section 702, and it essentially allows intelligence agencies to collect communications from foreign targets abroad without getting a warrant, although it often sweeps up exchanges with American citizens in the process, critics say. It lapsed because Congress did not pass an extension, and many Republicans say that is a threat to national security. But some experts say that intelligence gathering won't immediately stop because a court order certified the government's surveillance powers under the law for another year. The question is whether communications companies will continue to comply without lawmakers' stamp of approval.
4: When you hear folks say we're going to go dark and things like that, that's just simply false. That's not the case. Is it possible? Is there like a non-zero chance that something bad could happen with a 702 lapse? Sure.
3: Many Democrats refused to support a Section 702 extension after President Trump picked Bill Pulte, who has no national security experience, to temporarily oversee 18 intelligence agencies. On Thursday, the president then nominated Jake Clayton, who currently is the U.S. attorney in Manhattan, as his permanent pick for director of national intelligence. But he still needs to win approval from the Senate. Reporting in Washington, I'm Jackie DeFusco.
2: Well, President Trump is gearing up for a jam-packed schedule at next week's G7 summit in France. He arrives on Monday and is scheduled to hold a bilateral meeting with French President Emmanuel Macron. On Tuesday, he will take part in a working session with the other G7 leaders, as well as Ukrainian President Volodymyr Zelensky. He's also scheduled to meet with Middle Eastern leaders amid the Iran war. The summit wraps up on Wednesday.
1: The Kennedy Center says it has now fully removed President Trump's name from the building. Workers set up scaffolding on Friday and started taking down the controversial letters overnight under the cover of tarps. And it comes after a federal judge rejected the administration's last-minute bid to block an earlier court ruling to remove the sign. A federal judge ruled late last month that the president's name had to be stripped from the building, saying that only Congress has the power to change the name. 6:14, and stay with us. Still ahead in this morning's medical alert.
2: Reducing food allergies in children. What doctors say new parents should be doing now to prevent problems in the future when we come back. Plus, Delencia tracking our weekend forecast. And nice day, not so nice evening.
5: Yeah, we got nice weather right now through, I would say, noon and a little after. But soon, the storms will be arriving. We'll talk more about those storms and time it out for you in more detail in a few minutes.
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6: Well, that blew up when Iran all of a sudden said, you know, after we lynched on the Friday, the blockade's back on.
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1: The president, you would think would be...
2: Well, we got some dangerous weather on the way towards this evening. Now is the time to prepare. We're taking a look here. You can see widespread rainfall and even some heavy showers over the region. This is when what the radar will look like when we get some of those dangerous storms in the mix. We can expect pop-up showers as early as 2 p.m. And then the highest severe threat will be between 4 and 9. And then even after that, there will be some lingering showers into our Monday. But the main threat will be damaging wind, some hail, and even a brief spin up of a tornado cannot be ruled out. But right now we have the calm before the storm. Now is the time to prepare. Maybe tie down anything outside that could be easily tossed about, the patio furniture, anything outside. Just make sure you get that prepared for the potential for severe weather later on. We're looking at temperatures in the upper 60s to low 70s with a few clouds overhead right now, but it is making for a beautiful start to the day. We're going to continue to see partly cloudy skies as we warm up into the upper 80s to low 90s.

0: and then it tapers off overnight and into early Monday morning. So it is going to be a wet evening for sure. And then we're also keeping an eye out on the threat for tornadoes. Here's a look. It's across Maryland, all across. No matter where you're going to be in the state, there is a 2% chance of a brief spin up with some of these storms. Now, 2% is, yes, low, but it is not zero. So please be careful. Have a way to stay up to date to the weather alerts, just in case you get under a tornado warning. You'll know when you are, but also know where to go in case you are in that tornado warning. It's going to be the most interior room, the lowest level of a building, and away from windows. So if you look at this diagram here of this house, it is where we're seeing the green shading, again, in the most interior portion of the house, and then even the basement is going to be ideal. Now, if you're headed to Camden Yards today, most of the game seems to be dry, especially as we're starting off with the game at 1:35. I do even believe towards the ninth inning, all should be good weather-wise, but we'll start seeing those showers beginning to pop up and the storms arriving. So bring that WBAL app with you on your phone to Camden Yards so you can see where those showers are in relation to you as you're around Baltimore. Now, these storms will be on out of here, and by Monday, it's going to be nice. Partly cloudy skies and temperatures in the 80s. We'll be sticking around the 80s until the midweek, and then we warm back up into the 90s, bringing back the heat and the humidity.
1: Thanks, Silencia. On this morning's medical alert, some good news for families with little ones. New research out of Australia suggests introducing eggs to infants by 6 months old reduces the prevalence of egg allergies. Lee Waldman has more.
2: Based on research and evidence, we absolutely know early introduction is the way to go for all infants.
3: For Dr. Carla Davis, the Department of Pediatrics and Child Health Chair at Howard University, the evidence behind early introduction of allergenic foods is crystal clear.
2: We absolutely know that specifically peanut allergy, and the data is coming out more and more, like this study for egg, that early introduction definitely prevents food allergy.
3: In 2000, the American Academy of Pediatrics recommended infants at high risk for allergies avoid eggs until age 2, thinking it might help prevent allergic reactions. Over the years, that recommendation has changed completely.
4: We have shown that it's safe and effective. And in addition, now we're starting to have actual population data, now from two different countries, two different methodologies, thousands of children, showing that indeed we're having some effect on food allergy rates.
3: While this study was done in Australia, experts expect similar results in the U.S. Dr. David Hill, a professor at the University of Pennsylvania, hopes these findings will give parents who may still be uncertain about when to introduce certain foods to their babies some reassurance.
4: Families have told me that this is hugely meaningful for them. Anything they can do to reduce the risk of a severe, life-threatening, chronic condition is, of course, going to be welcome news.
3: In New York, I'm Lee Waldman.
1: Well, still ahead, we're just 1 week away from Father's Day. Coming up in our Consumer Alert, some top ideas for gifts for Dad when we come back. 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Get him something better.
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0: In this morning's Consumer Alert, we are now just a week away from Father's Day, and experts say spending is expected to hit a record $27.9 billion this year. Ali Jasinski from our National Consumer Unit spoke with the editor-in-chief of Esquire, part of our parent company, Hearst, to find out what some of the top gifts are.
1: Is it just me or are dads notoriously hard to buy for?
2: They're the worst to buy for, actually. A lot of dads will be like, I don't need anything. Don't get me anything, right?
1: Absolutely.
2: And they will insist that. I've done the same thing. A lot of dads will just, when they want something, they'll just go out and get it themselves. It's kind of that cliche of, what do I get the man who has everything?
3: Here's one idea. Personalized gifts that go beyond that generic world's greatest dad mug.
2: These sometimes can take a little bit more time, so keep that in mind. But a few ideas. Anything monogrammed, obviously a shirt is a great thing to have monogrammed. If you want to get a little bit more extreme, some guys have their socks monogrammed. I know it sounds weird,
4: but
2: hey, it's a cool flex, right? You know, I do love stationery for dad. You could get his name on it, and then you could pair that with a really nice pen.
3: If you have young kids and want to get them involved in the gift giving, go the DIY route. Think handmade cards or even their own small artwork.
2: You could have that framed. That's fun as well. There's great services that will like allow you to put a kid's piece of art into a mug. And then there's always this sort of like coupon book that that they could make as well, which is like my kids have done that before for me and I actually love it. They will offer to clean something. I can redeem that. Or like one that I love is like the idea of like, we'll just be quiet for 20 minutes.
3: But if you're an adult shopping for your dad, don't underestimate the value of gifting experiences, especially if you have siblings to pull resources with.
1: What do you think about time as a gift? Like actually spending time with your dad and finding a way to do that that feels intentional and not just like, well, I'm here.
2: Get him an experience, right? So it could be a baseball game. It could be theater tickets, concert tickets, a great meal. I mean, that's fairly easy to pull off and something that makes a memory, and you're all going to have a good time if you do that.
3: We have a QR code up on the screen, so scan that to see even more things that we talked about. From glassware to cologne to even a nice watch that'll only cost you about $30. Reporting in New York, I'm Ali Jasinski.
0: Well, Google is looking for new legislation to fight scams after a group in China used AI to scam Americans. Google filed a lawsuit last week claiming the group known as Outsider Enterprise uses their Gemini AI to make fake corporate and government websites sending messages to people. Now, the group has made millions with this method. Google is coordinating with the FBI and wireless carriers to shut down the network. 628 and stay with us. Still ahead in our next half hour of 11 News Sunday morning.
5: 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I'm Jackie DePisco in Washington with a preview of that unprecedented UFC fight on the South Lawn.
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9: This is the sound of hope and space in northern Baltimore County. These are the sounds of a tree being cut down and open space being paved over. And this is the sound of Delegate Nino Mangione destroying our way of life.
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9: No wonder the League of Conservation Voters gave Nino a zero rating, repeatedly. Now Nino's running for Baltimore County Council, so he can pave over North County and turn it into a parking lot. There's a better choice. Theo LeGarder, a conservative Republican who won't raise your taxes and protects open space. That's why Senator Chris West supports Theo. The choice is yours. You can vote Nino Mangione and pave over our open space. Or you can elect a true Republican conservative, Theo LeGarder, to the Baltimore County Council.
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11: 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Thanks for joining us.
0: We're going to get to all of our top stories and more in just a moment, but we have a chance for severe weather.
12: Yeah, severe weather on the way right now is the calm before the storm. Look at the clouds reflecting off the Inner Harbor there. It is just nice and calm. Enjoy it. Now is the time to prepare. We're going to warm up into the upper 80s to low 90s, and then the showers and thunderstorms will begin to move in, and that could get severe. The main threat will be the wind and even some hail. Can't even rule out a brief spin up of a tornado. We'll see that high severe risk between 4 and 9 p.m. I'll tell you more about what we can expect in just a few minutes.
0: Thanks, Delencia. Well, a massive UFC event is taking over the White House's South Lawn tonight, and it's all part of a series of events marking America's 250th anniversary, but it also happens to fall on the president's 80th birthday. 11 News reporter Jackie DeFusco is live from D.C.'s National Mall. Jackie, how's it looking out there?
13: Jen, security is really tight. Major streets like this one behind me are completely shut down ahead of this White House cage match tonight because pretty soon this whole area is going to be filled up with fans filing in to that massive arena. Question is, will the weather hold up tonight? UFC says this show will go on rain or shine. The stage is set on the South Lawn. An octagon just steps from the Oval Office and a 90-foot claw towering above it, where the first live professional sporting event on the White House grounds will take place Sunday night.
14: It's never going to happen again. Never happened before. And it's all of the best fighters.
13: A ceremonial weigh-in Saturday, building up to the main event. A seven-fight lineup called UFC Freedom 250, celebrating America's 250th anniversary that's also falling on President Donald Trump's 80th birthday. Organizers say more than 4,000 fans are expected in the South Lawn Arena, with another 65,000 expected at the Ellipse for a watch party. Americans can also tune in at home, but only through Paramount Plus streaming services. That's one of several concerns raised in a lawsuit that tried but failed to stop the fight from happening.
15: And this is stunningly corrupt and unprecedented, certainly in modern presidential history.
13: Government watchdog groups argue that the event is exploiting sacred monuments to enrich the president and his allies. So-called Trump coins are being sold for as high as $12,000 on the event's website. And financial disclosures show the president purchased up to $50,000 of stock in UFC's parent company this spring as he was actively promoting the event. A White House spokesperson told us, quote, President Trump's assets are in a trust managed by his children. There are no conflicts of interest.
15: What the president has done is offered the UFC a unprecedented economic promotional opportunity.
13: UFC's parent company tells me they actually expect to lose money on this event as the cost has ballooned past their initial $60 million estimate. The White House tells me no taxpayer dollars will be used beyond what they described as normal employee responsibilities. But a recent court filing also noted that significant government resources and manpower are being put towards pulling this event off. Jen.
0: And Jackie, of course, all of this is happening as the president is hoping to wrap up a peace deal with Iran. Where does that stand this morning?
13: So, Jen, President Trump said yesterday on social media that a deal was scheduled to be signed today. Iran said that would not happen, but that there was a high likelihood of finalizing an agreement in the coming days. Now, Pakistan's prime minister, who has been mediating these talks, wrote this on Saturday on social media, quote, with finalization likely expected in the next 24 hours, Pakistan is preparing for the electronic signing of the peace deal immediately after, followed by technical level talks, he said, next week. Of course, we're keeping a close eye on this morning. What the Trump administration has said of this potential deal is that it would open the Strait of Hormuz, dismantle Iran's nuclear program, although Iran has stressed that the details of dealing with that program would really be hashed out after this initial agreement is signed during a 60-day period. Back to you.
11: All right, Jackie DeFusco live in Washington for us. And the Maryland Science Center celebrated its 50th birthday this weekend.
0: Big party, yeah.
11: Oh, yeah. Party was held yesterday with prizes for entry the same as when the center opened back in 1976 and also marked the start of renovations at the Maryland Science Center Harbor Plaza. Governor Wes Moore was there and talked about the center's record-breaking $15 million fundraising campaign. It will be used to renovate older facilities and provide free and reduced cost of admission to students.
4: And when it opened, there was no Harbor Place. There was no aquarium. That when Baltimore set out to reimagine and reinvent the harbor, it did not start with offices, it did not start with hotels. It started with a science center.
0: Yeah, and as the governor just mentioned, it was really one of the first attractions built as part of Baltimore's Inner Harbor Renaissance. And since opening, that center has seen more than 15 million guests from around the world.
11: Well, Baltimore City held its annual Pride Parade on Saturday. The parade started on Charles Street and wrapped up on North Avenue. There were plenty of people out having a good time. Look at all those colors and happy faces. After the parade, a Pride Festival was held in Druid Hill Park, featuring DJs, live performances, and more. And don't worry if you missed out yesterday. The festival continues today from noon until 8 at Druid Hill Park. Well, the new Parkview Rec Center in Penn North is now open to the community and features a state-of-the-art gym as well as a room dedicated to changing lives.
0: And Megan Rivers caught up with State Senator Antonio Hayes, who helped name the room after his late mom.
16: As a teenager growing up in, you know, the days of the 60s and 70s, things were rampant, and I would imagine that it started off recreationally, then graduated into other things.
17: Reflecting on his late mother's addiction struggles, Senator Antonio Hayes understands the importance of rebuilding communities.
16: Lucky for me, I had a family. Like, my grandmother was one of eight kids. On my mom's side, on my dad's side, my dad was one of 11. And so, and you know, when I was growing up, we had the safety net of family around us that stepped in. And so when my mom got to a point where she wasn't able to take care of myself and my siblings, it was my grandmother who stepped in, or my aunt who stepped in.
17: And reared him to be the legislator and change agent he is today. The senator was surprised at the grand opening of the new Parkview Rec Center in Penn North to discover a room named after his late mother, Sonia. The space will be used in multiple ways.
16: My mom meant a lot to me, and she really played a role in my formative years as a child growing up here in Penn North. And so to see her honored in that way, it overwhelmed me with feelings.
17: Tamara Hall, one of the many family members who helped rear the senator, watched Sonia's addiction battle and believes she would be happy to know there's a space dedicated to turning lives around.
18: It brings a lot of proudness to our family. My grandmother and Senator Hayes's great grandmother was very involved in community activism. It started with us pretty young because of my grandmother, and that included his mother, Sonia. She was very involved in the neighborhood. She loved children. She was always championing children. She had a funny side to her.
19: Hey, Miss Linda.
17: Outside the rec center, the senator remembers the days when a school sat on this property.
16: This used to be a black-owned barbershop.
17: And now he and Baltimore City leaders like Mayor Brandon Scott have a working plan to continue the revitalization of a once thriving community.
20: We're in this community now. If your mother could see all of this today, what do you think she would say?
19: I think she would be happy. So, you know, I don't know if you knew this, but my mom had a chance to see me serve in a House of Delegates,
20: okay.
19: Right? It was on Francis Street, the street that we're walking to right now, where I stood in that 2500 block and announced that I was running for Senate, but she never lived long enough to see me actually become a state senator. And so for me, like, I think she would be just, like, she's always expressed how proud she was of me. But I think being at this level in my career and contributing in my community, like where I grew up at, it would just fill her up.
17: The goal of these projects is to ensure children have options in life and everyone has a safe place to simply exist. he has one message for the youth of Baltimore.
16: So I would tell young people, you know, use all of your energy into being the young person that you are. Live your full childhood, because there's so much out there beyond the community that you grow up in.
17: Reporting in Penn North, Megan Rivers, WBAL TV 11 News.
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21: Traffic.
22: In the city, northbound Interstate 95 in the area of Washington Boulevard have a report of police activity. Not sure if any travel lanes are blocked. Traffic around the Beltway moving very well at this time. No problems going Beltway to Beltway. 95 and the Parkway are looking good. No problems along Route 29 moving from Ellicott City to the Capitol Beltway and back. Looking good on 195 going into and out of Thurgood Marshall Airport. Nothing in your way. Interstate 97 looks good both directions between the Beltway and Route 50. No issues either side of the Bay Bridge at this early time, and no problems at either of the tunnel crossings. Interstate 95, as you move between the Baltimore Beltway all the way up to the Delaware State line and back, nothing in your way at this time. Inbound and outbound on the JFX, nothing in your way, and the Harrisburg Expressway moving well at this early hour. Jim Dorn, WBAL News Radio 1090 and FM 101.5.
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0: Baltimore's live and local morning show.
1: Well, middle school students in Carroll County will no longer stay overnight at Carroll County's outdoor school.
2: And it comes after the Board of Education's decision to change the program at a meeting last week. Our Brianna Ross has more.
3: For the past 50 years, this has been a place where sixth graders here in Carroll County come to learn about environmental science, spending about a week here and staying overnight. But members of the Board of Education voted to change the program into a day program only because of safety concerns and risks. Leaders with the school district here in Carroll County say they had their insurer do a risk assessment at the Hoshawa site, and they found that the site is not secure and that people can easily access the part of the property where students sleep. There are also concerns about supervision because high school students sleep in the bunk areas with the sixth graders instead of adults. Board members say they've learned about other major safety concerns, some of which they cannot share with the public. At Wednesday's meeting, the board voted unanimously to get rid of the overnight portion of the program and shift the outdoor school into a day program. Carroll County Public Schools Superintendent Dr. Cynthia McCabe had this to say at the meeting.
4: And I know that this will be unpopular for many people, but I would rather live with that than live with a parent standing there saying, you let X, Y, or Z happen to my child, and you knew. You had in black and white in front of you what the risk was.
3: The school district will pause any outdoor school program for next school year while they create that new day program. That day program will pick back up during the 2027-2028 school year with seventh grade students so that no students will miss out. We've heard from some parents who are not happy with this change. You'll hear from them coming up at 6. But for now, at Hoshawa Environmental Center, I'm Brianna Ross, WBAL TV 11 News.
2: I remember our big sixth grade trip was 3 days at this overnight camp kind of experience.
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2: Yeah, like canoeing and hiking. It was amazing.
1: And my daughter had a ball at outdoor school. You know, she had a ball sleeping there. Yeah, we definitely had to fumigate everything when she came home. I'll tell you that for sure. You know how kids are. But yeah, it's a big tradition in Carroll County, and a lot of people are really upset about this decision. Right. Stay with us. Still ahead this morning, a sweet way to celebrate Sale 250.
2: The special menu being released by Miss Shirley's Cafe coming up. Plus, Valencia tracking some storms in the forecast. And, you know, it's par for the course in the summer.
5: Yeah, it is. And we really need the rain, so it will be on the way. But you do want to be prepared for the severe threat. So the wind, the damaging hail, and even a brief spin up of a tornado is all possible this evening. 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
2: Jesse!
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2: Hey, did you guys know that kids who play sports earn more money when they grow up?
4: Of course. I knew that.
5: Hey, did you guys know that kids who read books have a bigger vocabulary?
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2: Mm-hmm. 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
4: Mm-hmm.
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1: The president, you would think, would be a little bit smarter than this. 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
3: All right, listen up. We got some storms on the way right now. It's beautiful outside, perfect for those heading to Sunday services, Sunday brunches, but it's the dinner time hours that could get a little bumpy across the area. We're taking a look here, and you can see there's some widespread rainfall, some heavy rain that will be moving in towards the end of the day. So we can start seeing some showers popping up as early as 2 p.m. Between 4 and 9, that will be our highest severe risk. And then what our threats will be is mainly damaging wind and some hail. Could even get in on some heavy rain as well, but we can't rule out a brief spin up of a tornado later on. So you may get in a tornado warning, and that's what you really want to be prepared for as it moves and the severe weather moves through the area. Again, right now it is calm and quiet. This is the calm before the storm. We got some cloud cover overhead, beautiful calm waters there at the Inner Harbor. Temperatures are in the upper 60s. We got the cloudy skies, but then as we move throughout the day, we'll continue to see a few clouds here and there, partly cloudy skies. And then once we cross over that noon hour, that's when we're going to increase in our cloud cover. We may start seeing some showers popping up on radar, and then the rain and thunderstorms will be more widespread towards the later afternoon, early evening hours. So think around dinner time. That's when we could really get some rumbles, thunder in the area, and you might feel the wind and the heavy rain as well. So here's a look at Futurecast. Most areas, this model has dry around that 1 o'clock hour, but don't be surprised if we start seeing those storms bubbling up after that 2 o'clock hour. Then here's the rain moving in. We got one cell there moving through Bel Air area, and then widespread rainfall where most of us are going to get in on the heavy rain and the thunderstorms around 8 o'clock. That will be on out of here. And then we'll have some lingering showers towards the later evening hours, lasting overnight and then clearing out into our Monday morning. Here's that look at the tornado risk chance for today. It's a 2% chance. That is low, but that's not zero. So all across Maryland, no matter where you are this evening, have a severe weather plan prepared and know where to go in case you get under one of those tornado warnings. It's going to be the most interior level of a or interior room in a house, away from windows, away from exterior walls, and then the lowest level as well, and then away from windows. So where this on this little diagram picture here of this house, it's these the staircase right here and, of course, the basement. So please be safe today. Have the WBAL weather feature enabled on your phone so you can have those weather alerts in real time, and take it with you to Camden Yards. We got a first pitch at 1:35. We'll see a nice calm start to the game, but then towards the evening hours, if you have that app, you may start seeing those storms bubbling up around the metro, so just keep that in mind. Monday, tomorrow is going to be beautiful, though, on the back end of these storms. Low humidity, temperatures in the 80s, partly cloudy skies, the heat and humidity returns by the midweek.
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6: Sail 250 Maryland and Air Show Baltimore is just over 2 weeks away. The massive week-long event celebrates America's 250th anniversary with tall ships, military vessels, the Navy Blue Angels, festivals, and food.
7: So we're doing our super fun fireworks pancakes, and those are representing the white, blue, and the red with strawberry, blueberry, white chocolate chip, and then some whipped cream. And on top of that, we are doing our fireworks pop rocks.
6: Miss Shirley's Cafe is one of the event's hospitality partners, and while they always have monthly specials, they've created some specifically geared toward Sail 250.
7: So we have our crabby omelet here, so crab, a very fun Maryland Baltimore special that comes with a crabby cheddar cheese we get from a local farm. Some of our signature dishes are chicken and waffles, and our shrimp and grits are a must-try if you're in town visiting.
6: Corporate executive chef Zori Coles says she thought about what boats bring in, and of course color, to create the dishes.
7: That's crab meat, shrimp, so all those things from the sea, per se, and then just having fun with it. America's 250th birthday, so we can play with colors, and that's always fun for us here.
6: They're also featuring a Chesapeake Crush and spiked blueberry lemonade. While visitors work up an appetite between five locations of free ship tours, air shows, and lots of entertainment, Chef Zuri's team will be ready to fill your belly. And the restaurant has discounts for service members, police, and fire. The special menu items will start on June 24th for sale $250 and will stick around through the end of July.
4: The way this is going to impact restaurants in our area, I am so excited for business owners rake it in over sale $250. 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And Chef Zuri's coming in for our Sunday brunch.
5: So good. And I get to do a repeat.
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4: So good.
5: Yeah.
4: 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Valencia has a look at our forecast, which could include some fireworks later on today as well. 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
13: Let's go, guys!
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0: about their big win in their opening game against the Padres. The Orioles were hoping to get a series win on Saturday.
1: For a while, it looked like they could do it, too. They had some momentum, and the O's could not keep up, though, with the Padres lineup. Rookie Trey Gibson getting the start for the Birds, and he struggled out of the gate. Maryland native Jackson Merrill hit a homer to start off the scoring. Padres would then score four before the Birds even got a chance to bat.
0: The Orioles would respond, though. First baseman Pete Alonso hit a homer of his own to get the Orioles on the board. Alonso would do all he could to keep Baltimore close, but the Orioles ran out of gas and going to lose 9-3. They'll look to win the series, though, today with the first pitch set for 1:35.
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0: A potential end to the war in Iran could happen as soon as today, the timeline being put out by the president and how Iran's leadership is responding. Plus, Delencia is tracking an alert weather day.
2: Yeah, it's the calm before the storm right now. We're seeing cloudy skies, but calm conditions. That's all going to change by tonight. We'll talk more about the thunderstorms on the way in a few minutes.
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11: Good morning. It's currently partly cloudy and 74 on TV Hill. I'm Marquise Lupton. Coming up, a homicide investigation after a man's body is found inside a burning Baltimore building. Plus, Baltimore County Police investigate after a child is shot by a juvenile relative and adults were in the home. Those stories and more, but first, ABC News at 7.
12: From ABC News, I'm Brian Clark. After 53 years,
13: congratulations, you're the 2026 NBA champion.
12: NBA Commissioner Adam Silver presenting the Larry O'Brien Trophy to the New York Knicks in San Antonio last night. They won their first title since 1973, beating the Spurs 94-90 behind 45 points from Finals MVP Jalen Brunson. On the streets of New York City, tens of thousands were celebrating.
14: It means a lot, man. I've been a fan since Christmas Day, 92, Knicks and Bulls. My mom made me a fan. My mom is going to be here with me. So this means something to me.
12: There were flashes of violence that marred the celebration. Some people clashed with police. The New York City Police Department said there were multiple arrests. President Trump celebrates his 80th birthday today, and he will mark the day by hosting a UFC fight on the South Lawn of the White House. Will he also celebrate by signing a deal to end the war in Iran? President Saturday said a deal would be signed today, but Iran's foreign ministry not committing to a timetable. ABC's Lama Hassan has more.
7: President Trump is expected to meet on the sidelines of next week's G7 summit with the leaders of Egypt, Qatar, and the United Arab Emirates to discuss these latest efforts to end the war. G7 members Britain and France have expressed interest in assisting with demining the Strait of Hormuz. As for Iran, if they hold up their end of the deal, they'll get relief from crushing economic pressure and a chance to reintegrate into the global economy, which could include relief from U.S. actions and $24 billion in frozen Iranian assets. Lama Hassan, ABC News.
12: Three infants got sick, and it's blamed on infant botulism linked to a brand of baby formula Nara Organics sold at Target. The cases can manifest in constipation, vomiting, and diarrhea, and difficulty swallowing. 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
11: Good morning, I'm Marquise Lupton. Topping our newscast today, Baltimore police are investigating the homicide of 31-year-old Sheikh Den, whose body was discovered by firefighters inside a burning apartment on Round Road on June 9th. Police say Deng had been shot before the fire, which is being investigated as arson, and the investigation remains ongoing. Baltimore County Police are also investigating a shooting in Woodlawn after a juvenile was shot in the leg by a juvenile relative on Thursday. Investigators say the gun allegedly discharged accidentally while the child was holding it, and adults in the home were unaware of the incident until the next day, and the victim is expected to survive. And City Council will vote on final changes to the homestead property tax credit tomorrow.
15: The cap would be set at 5%. At issue is how much the city could tax rising home prices. Many argue city property taxes are too high, which they say prevents people from moving into Baltimore. Separate legislation to lower the property tax overall is being considered. The change could provide relief to thousands of homeowners, but some on council are concerned there could be a loss of revenue. Phil Yakubuski, WBAL News Radio, 1090 and FM 101.5.
11: And from the Commitment 2026 desk, the Senate president is not ruling out a special session on redistricting next month.
16: The session would not change the boundaries of congressional districts for this year's election, but it could impact 2028. The session would consider a constitutional amendment to allow lawmakers to split a district across the Chesapeake Bay, something they tried but failed to do in 2022 when it was ruled unconstitutional by the state Supreme Court. Senate President Bill Ferguson.
17: I think we'll see the possibility of a conversation around this summer, but we have to talk with the members of the caucus first.
16: If approved, the issue would go before voters in November, and for that to happen, lawmakers would have to approve this by July 31st. Robert Lang, WBAL, News Radio 1090 and FM 101.5.
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18: Traffic.
19: In Howard County, some heavy traffic northbound Interstate 95 as you approach Route 32. Not exactly sure what the issue is there, but once beyond the Route 32 interchange, no problems on 95 making your trip toward Baltimore. No problems on the BW Parkway at this time as you move between the beltways. 195, no problems either direction going into and out of Thurgood Marshall Airport. Interstate 97 looking pretty good at this time as you move between the beltway and Route 50. At this time, no problems either side of the Bay Bridge. Looking good on Interstate 95 as you move between the Baltimore Beltway up to the Susquehanna River Bridge and back. No problems inbound or outbound on the Jones Falls Expressway. The Harrisburg Expressway between the Beltway and Pennsylvania line looking good. No problems on the Northwest Expressway, Interstate 70 between the Baltimore Beltway and Frederick. Nothing in your way. 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
18: Weather.
20: Dry to start the day, but by the early afternoon hours could have a few pop-up showers towards the end of the afternoon into the evening. That's when the highest severe threat will be in the region. Severe thunderstorms possible, and even a brief spin up of a tornado. Have a way to stay up to date on weather alerts. We dry out nicely on Monday. High temperatures will be in the low 80s. I'm meteorologist Alencia Jenkins on WBAL News Radio 1090 and FM 101.5.
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18: 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Good morning. Good evening. Good night. 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Go to X at Jerry Rogers Show and follow the conversation there. I am concerned, disappointed, not surprised, appalled, all at the same time about how local politicians, whether it's right here in Baltimore City or in Baltimore County or any of the counties in Maryland or in Washington, D.C., Virginia, local politicians seem to not care about small businesses, property taxes, failed public schools. Because when you listen to them, they're talking about things that are outside of their legislative authority. You have a woman running for council in Montgomery County, Maryland, and her commercial talks about how she's running for making sure that immigrant families feel welcomed. She's running for to make sure that LGBTQ plus people feel welcomed. That's it. That's why she's running. Essentially for illegal aliens and for LGBTQ plus community. Never mind the fact that Montgomery County, like many counties around Maryland, have a small business crisis, public school crisis. They have a juvenile crime crisis, infrastructure crisis. So don't worry about the roads or the schools. Don't worry about crime. Don't worry about property taxes. Don't worry about any of these things. Don't worry about affordability, right? Affordability is the mantra for the Democrats this election cycle. So forget about affordability. And let's make sure that illegal immigrants feel welcomed. Let's make sure that the LGBTQ plus community feels welcome. It's bizarre. I was listening to an interview with folks running for office in Washington, D.C., just down the road from us. And how they are going to fight Donald Trump. Specifically, the question was about juvenile crime and whether or not curfews are effective. And the answer was Donald Trump. What? What does Donald Trump have to do with what's happening in D.C. or Maryland or anywhere else when it comes to juvenile crime, these teen takeovers? She blamed this person running for city council in Washington, D.C. She blamed Trump's use of the National Guard. And again, I understand Democrats and Republicans have differences, liberals and conservatives. I understand this. But everything is Trump all the time at the local level. We hear it all the time. You know, I was talking to some professionals who live in Maryland, work in D.C., during the week, as a reminder to some, I'm the editor over at Real Clear Policy. I'm an editor at Real Clear Health. And so I have the opportunity during the week, as I'm working, to meet with executives and members of Congress and staff, etc., the administration. And I was talking to someone who is a very engaged Democrat in the state of Maryland. She's a supporter of Wes Moore. And she was talking about how on the county level, what's happening? Because everyone's talking about how evil and bad Donald Trump is. But again, what does that do for the schools? What does it do for your local business environment? What does it do to fix the potholes? What does it do to attract more small businesses? It's all Donald all the time at the local level, at the city council, county council level. Juvenile crime is an issue. And if you hear these local politicians talk about this, and this is true for folks in Baltimore City and folks in county councils around Maryland, as well as in D.C., their answer isn't accountability. We should hold those accountable who break the law. No, we need investment in mental health. We need investments in community youth centers. We need to make sure that the right teenagers are getting nutrition in wraparound services at their public schools. We have to increase spending on food stamps, SNAP. Everything is about, if it's not about Trump, everything else is about more government spending, more government interference. There are many Democrats who listen to this program. Are you satisfied with how your local candidates, how they're speaking about the issues that you care about? I mean, we hear about this, whether it's Towson Center or other business centers around Maryland, how businesses are leaving the communities. But yet we want to scream and yell about Donald Trump. They want to yell and scream about immigration customs enforcement. There was a kerfuffle here in Baltimore City this week. And oh my goodness, you could not stop the virtue signaling from Bill Ferguson, who, by the way, looks like he's going to lose his Senate primary. And maybe he deserves to lose because he's neither here nor there. He tries to be the moderate, reasonable guy, but in actuality, he's a progressive wannabe. So if he's a progressive wannabe, you might as well elect a progressive. But he came out this week talking about fear and terror in our communities because ICE, federal law enforcement, is doing its job. Local politicians, and I consider Bill Ferguson local. He's state senator. He cares more about protecting criminal aliens. By the way, outside of his purview, if he cares about immigration policy and wants to change the law, he should run for Congress. Instead, he pontificates and he virtue signals. Frankly, he's doing this out of fear for losing his Senate primary. Here is Bill Ferguson talking about an arrest on or near school property here in Baltimore City of a criminal alien fugitive.
17: And yes, we have real laws in place that deal with this. The challenge is you have to have humans that follow the law. And I think what we saw are people that just have, it's near lawlessness, that just don't care and will use whatever excuse they can to perform and institute terror. I think the fear is the objective here. To do this in front of a school, it shows a lack of, frankly, humanity of what it means to those parents that were there for a pre-K graduation. It's sickening, and it has got to stop.
18: What's sickening is Bill Ferguson. What's sickening is his virtue signaling. What is sickening is his lack of understanding what the law is, his lack of understanding what protocol is in terms of apprehending a criminal fugitive. Notice how he didn't offer any facts. He used words like terror, fear. My goodness, Bill Ferguson should lose his Senate primary because he doesn't deserve the honor of serving in the state Senate. He doesn't know what he's talking about. And if Bill Ferguson is listening, call the show now and defend your comments about fear and terror, about lawlessness. You know not what you speak, yet you speak loudly. The worst thing to do is try to correct someone who's either stupid or ignorant. And unfortunately, when it comes to ICE policy, law enforcement, Bill Ferguson is both. And he's a moral coward, because what he should do is stand up for the men and women who are risking their lives to take criminal aliens off our streets. Instead, he plays politics and he uses the worst kind of political rhetoric. There has been an incredible increase of violence toward federal law enforcement. It is because of the rhetoric used in this instance by Bill Ferguson. Terror, fear. Shame on you, Bill Ferguson. You are unworthy of the office you hold. When we come back, we'll talk more about this ICE arrest in Baltimore City. We're also going to talk about Wes Moore's military service. My goodness, you think the Maryland Democrats had some kind of pot of gold this last week in terms of a Baltimore banner piece that they said showed that the Wes Moore campaign, that Wes Moore himself has been telling the truth about his military service. No. The Baltimore Banner piece did the opposite. Wes Moore has been lying about his military service. We'll talk about that when we get back.
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2: Senate President Bill Ferguson should know that Immigration Customs Enforcement has helped to locate 150,000 missing migrant children. Many of them have been trafficked, abused. They were all lost by the Biden administration. And now Democrats like Bill Ferguson are fear-mongering, using fear tactics when it comes to ICE enforcement. Now, many Democrats want to abolish ICE, the agency. They want to do this before it can rescue the still missing an additional 150,000 children. You want to talk about terror and fear? What about 150,000 children lost by the Biden administration because of their open border policies? These children are being abused. These children are being sex trafficked. And what does Bill Ferguson do? He whines and cries and plays politics over ICE doing its job arresting a criminal alien. Does Bill Ferguson support abject inhumanity? He wants criminal aliens on our streets? It is unreasonable to think that law enforcement should do its job, question mark? That's the wrong way to think. We should expect ICE to do what when a criminal alien flees, behaves violently? What should we do with those who are in the country illegally? Contrary to what the left says, it's not a civil violation. It's a federal law violation. Oh, and by the way, we'll talk about this later on in the show, but holy cow, have you seen the numbers in terms of Democrats who support deportations? More Democrats support mass deportations. More Democrats support the removal of criminal migrants. That's not my opinion. This is according to new numbers. Americans, including Democrats, have grown more supportive of mass deportation, of mass deporting illegal immigrants, and booting those out of the country who have broken the law. 80% of voters supported deporting immigrants who are here illegally and have committed crimes. That's a 5-point jump from April when it was 75%. In April, 75% of those polled favored giving the worst of their worst, a one-way ticket out of the United States. Jerry, how could you say such things? Well, Harvard-Harris poll just released. Yeah, it's funny. I didn't see it either on CNN or ABC or NBC or any of the major newspapers like the New York Times or Washington Post. I didn't see it there, Baltimore Banner. I didn't see the coverage of this poll. But here's the thing. I have a question for you. So when Bill Ferguson is coming out against arresting a criminal alien, who is his constituency? Who is he talking to? Because Democrats support deportation. The uptick in support since April has been across party lines. The most pronounced uptick of those supporting mass deportation among Democrats, according to the poll. Again, this is not a right-wing poll. This is not a push poll. This is Harvard University Harris poll. According to the poll, 71%

0: 40% of Democrats now support deporting criminal migrants. 71% of Democrats. So Bill Ferguson, who are you talking to? Because if ICE is arresting a criminal alien, the Democratic Party by 71% supports it. So this is why I said in the earlier segment, he is just playing politics because he's afraid he might lose his primary. This is Bill Ferguson fear-mongering, not leading. God forbid you run for office and then you lead with courage. You take positions that perhaps some in your party might disagree with. But here, who's he talking to? You see, part of the problem here is that he knows he won't be held accountable. If you looked at the initial coverage and the social media conversation, Bill Ferguson came out. He was supporting children at school. This is horrifying. What a weak little man. Bill Ferguson is a weak little man. Weak. He's morally weak. A weak little man who doesn't have courage to speak the truth. Instead, he speaks and deals in lies, the kind of rhetoric that actually causes more violence, because we know the numbers, the data show us that federal law enforcement are being attacked. The violence has skyrocketed. Why? Because we have politicians, weak, weak men like Bill Ferguson, saying things like this.
1: And yes, we have real laws in place that deal with this. The challenge is you have to have humans that follow the law. And I think what we...
0: So he's calling ICE lawless. He's wrong, by the way. He's a liar, by the way, because remember, the claim on social media was that ICE invaded a school. They interrupted a pre-K graduation. By the way, a pre-K graduation is ridiculous in its own way. Well, we could maybe talk about that later. But the fact that we're having pre-K celebrations, kindergarten graduations, fourth grade graduations, eighth grade, it's absolutely ridiculous. But again, you know, he lied. He said that ICE invaded this pre-K graduate. No, they didn't.
1: And yes, we have real laws in place that deal with this.
0: Well, you should know the laws.
1: The challenge is you have to have humans that follow the law. And I think what we saw are people that just have it's near lawlessness that
0: lawlessness.
1: Just don't care and will
0: don't
1: use
0: care.
1: Whatever excuse they can
0: Excuses.
1: To perform and institute terror.
0: Terror.
1: I think the fear is the objective
0: fear.
1: Here.
0: Objective
1: to do
0: is
1: this
0: fear.
1: In front of a school, it shows a lack of, frankly, humanity.
0: Lack of humanity.
1: Of what it means to those parents that were there for a pre-K graduation.
0: This man is a moral coward. And he's a liar. He's a moral coward and he's a liar. Number one, according to official statements from the Department of Homeland Security, this criminal alien fled. So I ask the senator, what if there was a mugging in front of the school? What if there was a shooting in front of the school? Would you say, no, the police should not engage because it's near the school? If there was a criminal act being performed in front of the place where the pre-K graduation was occurring, a elderly woman was being brutalized, would Bill Ferguson say the police should engage because it's near a school? Is this man out to lunch? Is he this intellectually dishonest? So we can't have law enforcement arrest lawbreakers if they're near a school? This man is desperate to save his political life. That's why he's misrepresenting what happened. This is why he's lying. This is why he's expressing this moral weakness. More next.
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3: Good morning. Thank you for joining us. Baltimore police continues to investigate the homicide of a 31-year-old man whose body was found inside a burning apartment earlier this week. Firefighters responding to a fire on Round Road on June 9th discovered the body of Sheik Deng. Investigators say Deng had been shot before the fire started, and his death has been ruled a homicide. The fire itself is being investigated as an arson, and police have not announced any arrests, and the investigation remains active. Meanwhile, Baltimore County Police are investigating a shooting involving two juveniles in Woodlawn. Authorities say a child was shot in the leg Thursday by a juvenile relative. Investigators say the child handling the gun told officers it accidentally discharged, and police say adults in the home did not learn about the shooting until the following day. The victim is expected to recover. And from the ABC News Desk, authorities in Midland, Texas say one person was killed and 10 others injured in a mass shooting Friday morning. Investigators say 45-year-old Victor Villera allegedly opened fire on bystanders and police after officers responded to reports of an active shooter. And in Washington, the Justice Department says President Donald Trump's name has been removed from all physical signage at the Kennedy Center. The filing came just before a court-imposed deadline on Saturday, and the administration has sought emergency intervention from the court to block the removal after a midnight Friday deadline had been set. I'm Marquise Lupton, and this is WBAL News Radio 1090 FM 101.5.
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4: Traffic.
5: At this time, no reported issues around the Baltimore Beltway. Looking good inbound and outbound on the JFX. The Harrisburg Expressway moves with no reports of any travel lanes blocked between the Beltway and Pennsylvania line. Northwest Expressway moving well on Interstate 70. As you move between the Baltimore Beltway and Frederick, looks like nothing in your way. Beltway to Beltway, the BW Parkway looking good. Southbound lanes of Interstate 95, they are moving well between the Baltimore and Capitol Beltways. That road construction northbound, Interstate 95 at Route 32. It looks like one single left lane gets you by. Once beyond the Route 32 interchange, looking good, making your approach towards the Baltimore Beltway. Interstate 97 continues to move well, both north and southbound between the Baltimore Beltway and Route 50. And at this time, still no issues either side of the Bay Bridge. I'm Jim Dorn, WBAL News Radio 1090 and FM 101.5.
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4: Weather.
6: High temperatures today will make it into the low 90s. We'll have partly cloudy skies to start the day, but gradual increase of clouds towards the end of the day. We'll have a chance of showers and thunderstorms, some of which can be severe towards the later evening hours. We could even have a brief spin up of a tornado, so have a way to stay up to date on weather alerts throughout the day. I'm meteorologist Alencia Jenkins on WBAL News Radio 1090 and FM 101.5.
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0: It wasn't just Johnny O who lied to us and used extreme language to describe the arrest, the proper, by the way, arrest of a criminal alien. It was our city council. It was our mayor. It was Johnny Ojeski, Johnny O. Is there anyone in the state of Maryland with a D after their name who can speak the truth and not play politics with everything? Everything. We play politics with everything. It is outrageous. We play politics with everything. The city council came out with a statement condemning this arrest. What are law enforcement officers supposed to do if a criminal flees and goes to a school? Seriously, what if there is a violent assault on an elderly person trying to go to a corner store, and the perpetrators flee and head to a school. Should Baltimore police just let them go? Is that Bill Ferguson's position? Is that the mayor's position? Is that the city council's position that we should let criminals go? Just let them go. You know, they say words like community, say words like safety. Well, how is it promoting public safety to let criminals roam free? There's a real problem on the left because they are promoting, engaging in, enacting pro-criminal policies. And then they try to guilt us into thinking, oh, it's a father. Oh, it's on school grounds. There was a pre-K graduation. Are you joking? Why don't we enforce the law? Why don't we hold those who break the law accountable? Why are we making excuses? This is a theme on the left. No one can be held accountable. There's always some kind of extenuating circumstance. Well, he did it because of racism. He did it because there's always some reason. It's always someone else's fault. Institutional racism. The ICE is inhumane and they're terrorists. Oh, it's Donald Trump's fault. There's always some reason a Democrat has to not enforce the law. But when it meets their own purpose, then they're all in favor of law enforcement. Again, Governor Wes Moore cannot talk about anything without taking credit for the homicide dip in Baltimore City. What is it, 40%? Which is, my goodness, miraculous. I thank God for it. But he's not the source of that success. No, it's the city state's attorney, Ivan Bates, working with federal law enforcement. So Wes Moore and Bill Ferguson, Mayor Brandon Scott, Johnny O, all these politicians will take credit for the homicide good news in the state of Maryland, in Baltimore City. But it's because of our partnership with local law enforcement partnering with federal law enforcement. So that's good federal law enforcement until it's bad, right? And then Ferguson can talk about going to Congress and finding out what's going on here. Rawr! What a morally weak little tiny man he is.
1: After this election, we're going to pull the Senate Democratic Caucus together to talk through our options. I think we'll see the possibility of a conversation around this summer, but we have to talk with the members of the caucus first.
0: He even sounds like a nasally little guy, doesn't he? Seriously, holy cow. I think Bill Ferguson should go down to Washington, D.C. Tonight and watch UFC 250. Go to the Ellipse today and go down there and see real Americans celebrating America. And maybe he might, I don't know, can I say this, grow a pair? Shame on this guy. This is the example of leadership. No wonder why he has such a difficult time this year in the primary. Again, his primary opponent, I don't agree with the politics, but at least his opponent has the courage of his convictions. What does Bill Ferguson stand for? He's against the redistricting map until he's for it. He supports law enforcement until he doesn't. He wants to help the working families until he votes for tax increases and fees. makes it more difficult to open a business. He's concerned about energy costs, but he still votes for legislation that is moving us away from fossil fuels, which makes energy more expensive. So he says one thing, but what he does, literally, it produces the opposite. That's Bill Ferguson. But it's not just Bill Ferguson. It's all of them. We have a governor who pounds his chest. I led men into combat. No, you didn't. You liar. Holy moly. Westmore can't let stand his service. He served his country. God bless him. He served overseas. God bless him. He deserves respect and honor for that. But it's not enough for him. He has to then go out and lie and say that he led men into combat. What is wrong with Maryland politicians or politicians broadly that they must lie about everything all the time? Westmore lied about serving in or leading men into combat. How could you lie about that? Think about what, think of that, my goodness, is there a worse lie? Bill Ferguson is calling federal law enforcement. He's referring to them as, with words like terror and fear, lawlessness. Really? These are the top leaders here in Maryland. Hey, Marty in Parkville, welcome. How are you?
4: Coach, long time no hear.
0: Oh, my goodness. It's good to hear from you. God bless you.
4: I just wanted to say, why did this guy go to the school? Why did he drag a police officer to try to get away to go to this school?
0: Well, I know what your answer is.
4: But you say it.
0: I want you to say it.
4: Okay. Because our politicians have duped him into believing that if he made it to the school, that he was going to be safe from being arrested.
0: That's exactly right.
4: Hence, they made the schools less safe because this guy dragged an ICE officer, drove 100 miles an hour down county roads to get to this school because he thought he would be safe because our Maryland legislature gaslighted the people into thinking that they can pass a law that says that ICE agents can't go on school property. Newsflash, they can't. There's a thing called the Supremacy Clause in the United States Constitution. Their law does not apply, so therefore the federal officers did not break the law.
0: Of course, and it's even worse than that because the Department of Homeland Security doesn't target schools. Now, if a criminal alien goes to a school, they must pursue. But there's no targeting of schools, of churches. We had an immigration judge, Andrew R. Arthur, on this program more than once, and he described perfectly well that the accusations coming from the left that they're targeting schools and churches and places of worship and hospital rooms, it's a lie. So even the law passed in Annapolis to forbid ICE officers, but it's, again, it's a straw man. You're forbidding them from doing what they're not doing. Does that make sense?
4: Absolutely. What they wanted to do is exactly what happened. They wanted a confrontation to take place outside of a school.
0: Yes.
4: Okay. And so that they could get it on camera. You know who uses this tactic? Hamas. They hide in hospitals. They hide in schools. And then when the Israeli military attacks the school, the Hamas people inside of the school in the hospital, all of a sudden now there's a great media campaign that a hospital was attacked. They don't get into the whole thing. It's just like saying there was a pre-K graduation going on. Yeah, later in the day. It was totally irrelevant as to what happened. This guy could have simply put his hands behind his back and gone away peacefully.
0: Right.
4: But he chose to flee. And this is the second time he's done this. This is not the
0: right.
4: First,
0: that's exactly
4: first
0: right.
4: Rodeo. He did this in Annapolis a couple months ago. So, I mean, this is exactly what the politicians wanted to have happen when they passed a law that they know that they couldn't enforce. They knew they couldn't enforce because they have no enforcement mechanism in the law.
0: I know. And the thing is, and then what does Bill Ferguson do? he comes out and just puts gasoline on the fire, causing more. Who's causing fear? Bill Ferguson, Johnny O, the city council here in Baltimore City, or an ICE officer arresting a criminal alien? Who's causing more fear?
4: Well, it would be the politicians who gave that guy the idea that he could flee to a school and created the entire situation. He had it in his mind, if he made it to that school, that he was untouchable. And you can watch, you know what the video shows me is a guy resisting arrest.
0: Right.
4: Well, again, he literally had to wrestle with this guy. At any time, he could have given up and put his hands behind his back. But he was playing for the cameras,
0: yes,
4: which is exactly what Bill Ferguson and Johnny Olszewski and Mayor BS wanted exactly to happen. They wanted this confrontation to occur. They wanted to get it on camera so that the spin doctors and the media could spin it so that it's ICE's fault. But the reality of it is, you know, when you make when somebody resists arrest, it's not pretty. You have to You have to wrestle that person into being arrested. You have to force them into handcuffs. It's not like they're once they're being arrested that they're going to let them go.
0: I know. You know what?
4: It's just more and more officers are going to show up. And I've put handcuffs on people before when I was in the Coast Guard. You know, if they resist
0: arrest. It's violence.
4: Arrest,
0: it's violent.
4: It's absolutely violent.
0: Yes,
4: and those officers, you know, they don't want to go do that. They don't want to roll around on the ground and have to wrestle this guy. What makes him think that he could do it? He was playing for the cameras because that's what the politicians want.
0: And then
4: they're the ones that are making things less safe.
0: Yep. Listen,
4: and I'd love to see what this guy's criminal record is that had them locking him up in the first place. And then the wife, they made it sound like, oh, well, she was, she hit an officer.
0: Right.
4: While they were taking her out of the car. And shame on him for doing this in front of his children. He's the one that put him in the situation. You know, that happens every day in Baltimore City.
0: Yep.
4: Where a parent is taken out of a car right in front of their kids and arrested.
0: Yeah.
4: The thing with Renee Good happened, and then in the same week in Baltimore City, you heard a report on your radio station that said that an officer was being dragged and shot the perp.
0: Yeah.
4: Do you remember that?
0: I do. Marty, this
4: you know?
0: Should have, yeah, I love this. I should replay this at the end of the show as a mic drop. That's what you did today. You did an early mic drop.
4: At the end of the day, people that don't think that a car is a weapon,
0: I know.
4: One name to give to you, Amy Caprio.
0: That's right. She was the officer who was run over, correct?
4: Absolutely.
0: That's right.
4: And you
0: know
4: what? And I actually had somebody on Facebook turn around and said, well, it's their fault for stepping in front of
0: the
4: car.
0: Oh, my goodness.
4: Well, if you believe that, then you're giving permission to everybody that a protester steps in front of their car. It's okay to run them over because if they stepped in front of your car.
0: Marty, I got to let you go, but I'm so happy to hear your voice. I hope you call back again, brother. God bless you.
4: All right, Coach. You have a blessed day.
0: All right. Hey, listen, when we come back, we got Mark and Taz on the line. We'll get those calls when we get back.
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0: I love what Marty said, that the anti-ICE politicians, the Bill Fergusons, the Johnny O's, the city council, others, Democrats around the state, they are employing Hamas tactics. They are encouraging criminal aliens to go to schools because they feel that I'll be safe there. And so every time there is an arrest near or on a school property, blame Bill Ferguson. Blame Johnny O. Blame Democrats for this kind of chaos. And again, Marty made the good point that when you have to arrest someone who's resisting, it can be violent. And we're not used to seeing that in our everyday life. So yes, of course, we see violence and we're appalled by it. But who's at fault? The lawbreaker is. Who's at fault? The politician who gives them license, like Bill Ferguson. If you are a moderate Democrat, stay home on primary. Don't vote for this guy. He deserves to lose. Don't vote for him. He has lost the right to the honor of serving in the state Senate. Bill Ferguson has to go. He just must go. Let him go back to, what does he do? He's a renewable energy guy or some kind of business like that. Interesting, too. Bill Ferguson, I think he's in the renewable energy business, and the state of Maryland has been engaged in all kinds of green energy policies. That's interesting, isn't it? Hey, Taz in Glen Burnie, welcome.
21: Yeah, Jerry, I got to tell you, I'm a former school board member in Anne Arundel County, okay, and I want them to arrest somebody at the elementary school, at the middle school, at the high school, okay? I have great respect for ICE. And also, I mean, in Anne Arundel County, we have a police officer assigned to each one of our high schools and each one of our middle schools, which I believe is criminal in reference to the manpower and women power we're losing in reference to have to do that, okay? Now, the funny thing is, when the children are out at recess or they're out a gym class, okay, I never see that assigned officer outside, okay? You would think when there are 200 middle school students outside for any reason, okay, that the officer assigned to that building would at least make a cursory, walk around of the area and just check for the Melvo Muhammad situation we had 20-some-odd years ago, okay? But I never see that, okay? So if anything happens outside, that officer has to be called, and then that officer has to respond from inside the building. I don't know what's going on with our police forces, okay? But to me, that is pretty that's a very bad indictment in reference to a waste of manpower and womanpower. But I got to tell you, you're right on, okay? Because our politicians, this is what it's going to take before you see one Democrat politician in Maryland. One of their beloved or one of their relatives, something very bad.
0: Well, yeah, God forbid, right? I know. You're right. It takes a tragedy sometimes to move someone, and that shouldn't be the way we do policy. But Taz, you got to call back again, brother. I appreciate it. God bless you, bud. Hey, Mark in Baltimore City. Welcome back to WBAL. Mark, what's up?
25: Yes, good morning, Shavuot. First of all, I want to wish you and everyone a happy U.S. Flag Day, number one.
0: All right.
25: Also today is, also told to President Trump on his 80th birthday today.
0: That's right. That's number 80.
25: And that should be an interesting 7-fight series tonight. I'm not really into boxing, but we'll see how that works later on tonight. Now, the thing is, both my parents, my Abba and Ima, served in the military, both in the United States Navy, and very admirable and all that. I don't know if they actually have medals or anything like that. And my Ima, who's still alive, may she be well pleased. I got to ask her this week when I talk to her. Yeah, I'm assuming she has earned medals, but note the word earned.
0: Right.
25: This one is currently not occupying the governor's mansion. Mentions he has medals, which he did not either never really earn or don't have.
0: Yeah.
25: Or just exaggerating, and he didn't.
0: And Mark, what's worse than that, though, right, he claimed the Bronze Star, even though he didn't earn the Bronze Star, but he has claimed that he led men into combat. That is not true. It is not true. And the Baltimore Banner piece confirms it's not true. And yet Democrats around the state were pushing out the Baltimore Banner piece as if it somehow vindicated the governor. It didn't. It actually was an indictment. I'll give you the last word. Offer our listeners peace.
25: I just want to tell you, I hope it's a good fight tonight. Also to our fearless commander-in-chief and all that. I wouldn't want to be in any boxing match. You know how my eyes are. But anyway, Mazel Tov.
0: All right.
25: U.S. Flag Day. That's the 3-week period leading to the 4th of July. And,
0: that's right.
25: What we call 250. So again, Mazel Tov and Shavuot. Thank you so much. Shalom.
0: Thank you, Mark. God bless you, buddy. We have lots more coming up. We have discussions about Westmore's military service. We'll talk a little bit more about the ICE situation here in Baltimore City. We have the Liberty update coming up. All that.
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0: So I asked this question already, but I'll ask it again. Where is Bill Ferguson, Senate President Bill Ferguson, on the 150,000 missing children? We know that ICE has miraculously, through hard work and good luck and God's grace, they've helped to locate 150,000 missing migrant kids, many abused. All of them were lost under the Biden administration's open border policy and allowing migrants in, undoing American law to relocate them around the country. But in total, 300,000 children went missing. You have Democrats talking about how corrupt the Trump administration is. Joe Biden lost 300,000 children, and no one ever talks about it. So my question to Bill Ferguson is, what do you want to do with ICE? You want to abolish it? What about the kids? Hey, Liberty Update's coming up.
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3: Good morning. It's currently partly cloudy and 75 on TV Hill. I'm Marquise Lupton. Coming up, a homicide investigation after a man's body is found inside a burning apartment in Baltimore. Plus, Baltimore County Police investigate a child that is shot by another child. But first, ABC News at 8.
5: From ABC News, I'm Brian Clark. New York City waited 53 years to celebrate a Knicks NBA championship. And that celebration came last night when the Knicks beat the San Antonio Spurs to win the NBA Finals. Series MVP Jalen Brunson scored 45 points. His father, Rick, a Knicks assistant coach, ABC's Trevor Ault, asked Jalen Brunson,
6: "What does it mean to you to get to experience this with your dad alongside you?"
10: The world. But to be able to do this with him, I would not trade it for anything.
5: There'll be a parade Thursday in New York City where police say they made numerous arrests among disorderly people after last night's game. There were even gunshots reported in Times Square. There have been reports of a peace deal with Iran before, but as President Trump says, the sides are closer to signing an agreement. ABC's chief global affairs correspondent Martha Raddatz in Jerusalem says,
12: "This does feel different because we have heard from the Iranians. They believe they will sign a deal, saying they are looking at the final memorandum from the United States. There are also those promises from President Trump that if a deal is signed, and it would likely be virtual today, some sort of virtual meeting or signing, that the Strait of Hormuz would open immediately. And he claims the oil prices would plummet. We're not sure that would happen right away."
5: Today's the president's 80th birthday. He'll attend a UFC fight card that's taking place on the White House South Lawn. Then it's off to France for G7 meetings. One key topic of discussion will be the next steps in the Middle East. Three Philadelphia police officers were shot Saturday responding to a shooting in the city's Winfield neighborhood. Mayor Sherelle Parker said,
13: "One was shot in the face. One was shot in the hip. And one was shot in the leg."
5: The officers are in stable condition. The suspect was pronounced dead at the scene. 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
3: Good morning. I'm Marquise Lupton. Baltimore police are investigating the homicide of 31-year-old Sheikh Dang, whose body was discovered by firefighters inside a burning apartment on Round Road on June 9th. Police say Dang had been shot before the fire, which is being investigated as an arson, and the investigation remains ongoing. Baltimore County Police are investigating a shooting in Woodlawn after a juvenile was shot in the leg by another juvenile relative on Thursday. Investigators say the gun allegedly discharged accidentally while the child was holding it, and adults in the home were unaware of the incident until the next day. And the victim is expected to survive. City Council will vote on final changes to the homestead property tax credit tomorrow.
14: The acting Assistant Secretary for Homeland Security said ICE leadership coordinated with Baltimore City school officials to ensure the arrest of Jesus Acevedo Sanchez was handled peacefully in front of the Commodore John Rogers Elementary Middle School. A school spokeswoman said there was no such coordination, but school staff acted quickly to protect students. ICE insists Acevedo Sanchez was trying to hide in the school drop-off line as he was being pursued by agents, and ICE does not target schools. Robert Lang, WBAL, News Radio 1090 and FM 101.5.
3: And that was WBAL's Robert Lang.
15: Police were called to the CVS at 120th Street and Coastal Highway last Saturday night for a large group of people trespassing. Court papers say police told the group to leave, but 19-year-old Cooper Choney would not. Investigators say he told police, "You're messing with the wrong guy." Police tried arresting him, but got away. Court papers say he ran around the police horses, forcing them into traffic. One horse ran into a tree and almost knocked the officer off the horse. Choney faces fines and possible jail time. Phil Yakubuski, WBAL News Radio, 1090 and FM 101.5.
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16: Traffic.
17: At this time, no reported issues around the Baltimore Beltway. Looking good inbound and outbound on the JFX. The Harrisburg Expressway moves with no reports of any travel lanes blocked between the Beltway and Pennsylvania line. Northwest Expressway moving well on Interstate 70. As you move between the Baltimore Beltway and Frederick, looks like nothing in your way. Beltway to Beltway, the BW Parkway looking good. Southbound lanes of Interstate 95, they are moving well between the Baltimore and Capitol Beltways. That road construction northbound Interstate 95 at Route 32, it looks like one single left lane gets you by. Once beyond the Route 32 interchange, looking good, making your approach towards the Baltimore Beltway. Interstate 97 continues to move well, both north and southbound between the Baltimore Beltway and Route 50. And at this time, still no issues either side of the Bay Bridge. I'm Jim Dorn, WBAL News Radio 1090 and FM 101.5.
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4: Weather. Dry to start the day, but by the early afternoon hours could have a few pop-up showers towards the end of the afternoon into the evening. That's when the highest severe threat will be in the region. Severe thunderstorms possible, and even a brief spin above a tornado. Have a way to stay up to date on weather alerts. We dry out nicely on Monday. High temperatures will be in the low 80s. I'm meteorologist Alencia Jenkins on WBAL News Radio 1090 and FM 101.5.
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0: You know, the more I think about it, Trump's UFC 250 is the greatest troll in American history. And it also, it demonstrates or it shows a tale of two Americas. We'll get back to Bill Ferguson and ICE. We'll talk more about that as the show progresses, but suffice it to say that Bill Ferguson is a liar, and he is a weak moral coward, and he is creating opportunities for children to be at risk and for law enforcement to be at risk because of his rhetoric, because of his how he votes. Like Marty from Parkville, the great all-star caller, says, look, because of the Bill Fergusons, ICE, anti-ICE activists have created the circumstance where it's Hamas tactics, where the criminal alien is now fleeing to the school, wrongly thinking that they'll have some kind of sanctuary there. And again, I'll ask this question if you missed it in the first hour. There's a Harvard-Harris poll that shows that 80% of Americans want these criminal aliens deported. 71% of Democrats want these criminal aliens deported. 90% of Republicans, 71% of Democrats, 79% of independents. So it begs the question, who is the constituency? Who is Bill Ferguson talking to? Well, it's a very small sliver of radicals in his own party. He wants to save his own behind. SYA? No, save your A. He wants to save his own butt. He wants to cover his own butt. That's what he's doing here. What a coward. I don't know what else to call him, but a coward. And Johnny O isn't much better.
9: Deeply concerning to see as a parent. You never want to see children put in that position. It's why I...
0: What position were the children put in? What's he talking about? Law enforcement didn't invade the school. There was a violent criminal alien who fled to near the school, and they made an arrest. What's he talking? You never want to see this. Is this man for real? Seriously.
9: Deeply concerning to see as a parent. You never want to see children put in that position. It's why I, again, oppose the legislation that would have given ICE a blank check and continue to support common sense reforms that are overwhelmingly supported by the American people. That includes preventing law enforcement from conducting activity in sensitive locations like our schools.
0: See, again, Johnny O is a liar. And Johnny O's on this station a lot, and he should be called out for the liar that he is. Because we know that ICE does not target sensitive areas. So when he says that, he's fear-mongering. He's engaged in scare tactics. He's being dishonest. He's also being dishonest about the legislation that funded ICE. It's not a blank check. Shame on you. Is there any Democrat in Maryland who will stand up for the truth? Weak, weak, weak men. This is what happens when you have weak men in leadership. And this is not even a Republican or Democrat thing. He's just a weak person. He should not be in Congress. Just like Bill Ferguson should not be in the state legislature. These are moral cowards who tell half-truths, which my mom taught me as a kid is a whole lie. And again, who is Johnny O talking to when 71% of his own party believes that criminal aliens should be deported? You know, he says these things because he's playing to the very radical base in his own party. And he knows that the media will not hold him accountable when he says things like, this is a terrible thing. What did he say? Let's play it again.
9: Deeply concerning to see as a parent. You never want to see children put in that position.
0: What position were the children put in? A criminal fled to near the school. Are you supposed to let the criminal just go? As a parent, I love that phrase. Johnny O is trying to relate to you as a parent. You know, Johnny O, as a father of five, I don't want criminal aliens in or near my school. You know, one thing we haven't touched on yet is the absolute skyrocketing cost that illegals have on our daily lives. Right? Johnny O cares about affordability, doesn't he? Isn't this the big thing with the Democrats, affordability? Well, how much does it cost us to have these illegals in our communities? What does it cost housing, healthcare, our welfare system? How much does it cost our schools? Does Johnny O care? Affordability. If you have in Baltimore City, Baltimore County, if you have in the WBAL listening area, if you have tens of thousands of illegals and they're taking up housing, that drives housing costs up, scarcity of housing. How many times do you hear Democrats talk about the housing crisis? Well, it's partly driven by illegal aliens. Democrats care about the public school system. What is the cost of educating the tens of thousands of illegal children in our schools? What about the cost of health care? Democrats, Johnny O knows this. The Democrats are preparing, if they win the majority, HR, House Resolution 1, that's going to deal with affordability issues. And of the five, we can go through these later, but one of the five issues is healthcare, the cost of healthcare. Well, Johnny O, how much does it cost me, you, American citizens, how much does it cost us to give healthcare to illegal aliens, housing to illegal aliens, education to illegal aliens? The next time you hear Johnny O or Jamie Raskin or Wes Moore or Bill Ferguson or Brandon Scott talk about affordability and health care, some journalist should say, well, what about the billions of dollars we're paying into the health care for illegals? Almost everything the Democrats say is questionable, is untrue. They don't care about affordability. If they did, they wouldn't be promoting, protecting criminal aliens over American citizens. So again, who is his constituency? It's the radical left. And they can say these things Who, no one wants to see this. As a parent, children shouldn't. Johnny O, you whiner, you weak person, you intellectually dishonest person. As a parent, I tell you, as a parent, I don't want criminals near my schools. As a parent, I don't want my health care to skyrocket because you're giving free health care or subsidized health care to illegals. As a parent, I don't want to pay high rents or a scarcity of housing because I have to compete with illegals. Shame on you. And shame on you when you vote for this guy. Anyway, I do want to talk about the UFC 250. Again, I think it's the greatest troll. We'll get to that. Trump's UFC 250 is the greatest troll, I think, in American history. And I'll explain to you why. And also how I think it describes the two Americas, the kind of conservative MAGA America and the Karen left America. We'll talk about that. But first, when we get back, the Liberty Update.
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0: With our good friend, Brian Darling. Brian is the president, the founder of Liberty Government Affairs. He's also someone who writes and talks politics, someone who we trust here on the program, and you know, for fun, is someone who doesn't always agree with the with Jerry's just right. Brian, welcome back.
24: Hey, thanks for having me on.
0: So it's Flag Day. We're 3 weeks out from the 4th of July. Let me throw this at you. It seems that, and maybe I'm wrong, but there's a vibe that the left views celebrating America as at best a partisan activity, at worst an activity beneath us because America is not worth celebrating. We're coming up. It's Flag Day. We have this big event in D.C., Trump's UFC 250. What do you think about patriotism and politics?
24: I mean, we should be celebrating patriotism. It should not be a partisan issue. But I do agree. I feel like the left really doesn't want to celebrate, you know, what's going on. I mean, this is a huge event. You know, America 250, an amazing time. Everybody should be out celebrating the fact that we live in just the greatest country in the world. Yet I feel like some partisans really will use it as a day to denigrate the United States.
0: I think you're right. And I again, I'll just to connect the two, You know, there's big news today that Iran might sign a peace agreement and the Strait of Hormuz will be opened. I'm concerned about this because it seems to me that Donald Trump, again, in terms of military targets, we've beaten Iran. I mean, their Navy gone, their missile capacity, ballistic missile capacity gone, their nuclear capacity was pushed back, hopefully years, decades. You know, their leadership, they're on their

0: war types. You're one, Brian, darling. We America no longer has the stomach. America is weak. America is weak in that we will not finish the job. That's my position. What do you think?
1: I don't know what that looks like. I mean, do we wipe out a country in a war of choice just because?
0: Oh, you said it, war of choice. Oh, that leftist. Brian, how's it? All right, I'll let you finish, and then I'm going to come back to the war of choice.
1: Oh, we can talk about that. I mean, think about it this way. You know, we've been told, they've been attacking us for 47
0: yes.
1: years. It's, yeah, well, the bottom line is, we are worse off now. We really are worse off now than before the war. I mean, they really never were a threat to the United States. I never lost a moment's sleep worrying about Hezbollah attacking Maryland or Hamas or any of that. I mean, truly, if you're an America first patriot, if you care about America, why are we pouring all these billions, tens of billions, hundreds of billions of dollars into a war where we've made our situation worse with gas prices through the roof and, you know, putting ourselves in a situation where this war isn't going to end tomorrow or today. This peace deal is not really a peace deal because we've started something that we're going to have a hard time finishing.
0: Well, I agree with you that we're going to have a hard time finishing, but I think it's because of the anti-war right and the anti-war left and the media that doesn't tell us the truth. The fact of the matter is that Iran has been at war with America. Now, whether you kill an American in Maryland or kill an American in Syria, you're still murdering, killing an American. And Iran has been killing Americans without consequence for 47 years. And so, again, I agree with you. I don't think Montgomery County, where we live, I don't think Hezbollah was, or Hamas, or Iran itself was going to attack Montgomery County. But they were, and continually attack America facilities, American personnel, American allies. And at some point, you got to push back. Number one. Number two, give me a break about gas prices. They're not through. All this talk about gas prices. I got gas yesterday and it was $3.79. My goodness. What was it, during the, Biden administration? It was over $5. I mean, this idea that where gas prices are through the roof is just silly. Again, gas prices in Maryland are under $4 now, and we have a war going on. I mean, I don't know. I think I think regime change. I think we have to take out the mullahs. We have to take out the Revolutionary Guard. We have to take them out and let the people of Iran then figure out what they want to do next. That's what I think. But go ahead. I'll give you the last word on Iran.
1: Well, it's going to be a great way to win over the hearts and minds of the Iranians by bombing the country and, you know, basically doing what Trump was threatening, is bombing energy facilities and, you know, other areas that are important to them. I mean, it just doesn't make sense to me, this whole idea of regime change, because we didn't really care about that in the first place. The first place, it was don't let them get a nuclear weapon.
0: Right.
1: And we're just like in Iraq, it's mission creep.
0: Yeah, I agree and disagree at the same time, insofar as you're not going to get rid of the nuclear threat with the radical Islamic regime in power. That's what I think. And I Tehran has been dangling concessions and what they do is they talk peace, then they wait, then they cheat. And I think we should just take them out. I do. I think we should look. Why take out the Nazis? Why do we do a 70-year Cold War with the Soviets? Because they were evil. And I think that
1: right.
0: I think that the Islamic regime in Iran is evil. And I think America, I think we should take them out. I think the whole world would be better off without the Islamic regime in Iran. But that's what I think.
1: But we wouldn't. I mean, ultimately, war is going to cost us so much. I mean, maybe the world would be better off if we toppled the regime, but at what cost? And how does it make America better if we have a different regime in Iran tomorrow? I mean, it really wouldn't impact me and you. It wouldn't impact Marylanders. It wouldn't impact many people in the United States. I mean, maybe...

0: the Strait of Hormuz would go back to where it was before the war, and that's about it.
1: Well, again, I get it about Maryland, but all right, so tomorrow, if any country kills American citizens, we should do nothing because it doesn't affect me in Maryland?
0: No, if they attack us, we attack them. But again,
1: but Iran has been attacking us for 47 years. So other countries can attack us and we can respond. But for some reason, we can't go after Iran. Why? Because of the Strait of Hormuz?
0: We bombed their nuclear facilities. We took out Soleimani. I mean, this has not been something where we have done nothing. I mean, a lot of Iranians have been on the other end of bombs and bullets from the United States. So, we have all these troops in these Middle Eastern countries to keep stability there. And they were attacked as a result of us starting the war in Iran. And that's, you know, I don't like it. I don't think they're a good regime. I think they're evil. And the world would be better off if they were toppled. But I just don't see how it makes us, it puts us in a better situation geopolitically.
1: You and I will have to agree to disagree here, which is fine.
0: yes.
1: What do you make of this UFC 250 event in D.C. today?
0: This one was one where we'll agree. I love it. More power to Trump.
1: I love it too.
0: I think people are just, really over, just getting all bent out of shape about everything. I mean, you had people cheering Trump, getting his name taken off the Trump Kennedy Center. People are complaining that there's algae growing in the reflecting pool. I mean, he's trying to make D.C. better. I mean, making D.C. look better, I'm for that. Making D.C. safer, I'm for that. Having a UFC event, that's great. Let's enjoy it.
1: I agree. What do you make of the budget crisis? They don't want to do a third bill in terms of spending. What's Congress going to do from June until September? What's Congress going to do?
0: They're going to try and save their seats. I mean, it'll be campaign time. You're going to have Republicans and Democrats, for that matter, just digging in and campaigning. I mean, the whole idea of a third reconciliation bill was a heavy lift. The fact that you're trying to get through another budget bill, it was just tough. And you know, Trump should be, and Congress should be applauded for doing what they've done, but it just wasn't in the cards. You have the House and the Senate are just too evenly divided, and many Republicans, a handful of Republicans are ticked off that they got primaried. So it's hard to pass anything right now if you're a Republican.
1: Last question, and we have 30 seconds or so. Elon Musk, is he a genius, America's first trillionaire, or is he evil and we should tax and take his wealth away?
0: Genius. I'm firmly in the category of the guy's a genius. I mean, yeah, he made a lot of money off government, you know, SpaceX and a lot, Solar City. A lot of his companies did get a lot of government money. But you know what? The guy is a genius. I mean, you see what he's done with SpaceX is amazing, and Tesla. I mean, you know, you drive around Maryland, all you see are Teslas all over the place. So more power to him for that.
1: All right, man. Hey, God bless you. You have baseball today?
0: Yeah, I'm going to go out in the heat and play.
1: All right. Did you see my Knicks yesterday?
0: Yeah, that was amazing. I mean, comeback every single game. It was a big comeback. It was amazing. The Spurs do not know how to play with the lead.
1: The Knicks are America's new team. Anyway, God bless you, buddy. Enjoy your Sunday.
0: God bless you. Thank you.
1: That was our good friend, Brian Darling, the Liberty Update. And, Brian and I like to spar over certain things like Iran policy. When we come back, we'll talk a little bit more about Iran. And I do want to get to this UFC 250 event. That's coming up next.
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3: Good morning. It is 8:30 and it's 74 on TV Hill. I'm Marquise Lupton. Thank you for joining us this morning. Baltimore police continue to investigate the homicide of a 31-year-old man whose body was found inside a burning apartment earlier this week. Firefighters responding to a fire on Round Road on June 9th discovered the body of Sheik Dang. Investigators say Dang had been shot before the fire started and his death has been ruled a homicide. The fire itself is being investigated as an arson, and police have not announced any arrests, and the investigation remains active. Meanwhile, Baltimore County police are investigating a shooting involving two juveniles in Woodlawn. Authorities say a child was shot in the leg Thursday by a juvenile relative. Investigators say the child handling the gun told officers it accidentally discharged. And police say adults in the home did not learn about the shooting until the following day. The victim is expected to recover. And faculty at the Community College of Baltimore County have approved what would become the school's first ever union contract. The tentative agreement includes wage increases, additional support, and job security protections for educators. Faculty members represented by United Academics of Maryland voted overwhelmingly to ratify the deal after about a year of negotiations. The agreement now moves to the next steps in the approval process. And from the ABC News Desk, authorities in Midland, Texas say one person was killed and 10 others injured in a mass shooting Friday morning. Investigators say 45-year-old Victor Varela allegedly opened fire on bystanders and police after officers responded to reports of an active shooter. The suspect later barricaded himself inside an abandoned veterinarian clinic. And following a standoff that lasted several hours, authorities say that he was found dead inside the building. I'm Marquise Lupton, and you're listening to WBAL News Radio 1090 and FM 101.5. And the Orioles continue their wrap-up series with the Padres this afternoon, with WBAL's pregame coverage starting after the news at noon and first pitch at 1:35.
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4: Traffic. Overall, looks like traffic is moving well on the Baltimore Beltway. Everything moving at speed through Catonsville, Pikesville, and in towards Towson and Parkville, and no problems continuing in towards the Dundalk area. There is some slow-going traffic right now traveling on North End 95 in Elkridge at Route 32. There is a construction zone reported there. The left lane is getting by, so traffic is a bit slow now from the car rest area, so do be aware of that. In the city, there is mobile cleaning work on the JFX north and southbound between Fayette Street and Ruxton Road. The left lane is closed in each direction. And there are some street closures in effect for the Baltimore Farmers Market. Holiday Street is closed southbound between East Pleasant Street and East Saratoga Street. And East Pleasant Street is closed westbound between the JFX and Guilford Avenue for the Farmers Market. I'm Michelle Murray, WBAL News Radio 1090 and FM 101.5.
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5: Weather.
6: Dry to start the day, but by the early afternoon hours could have a few pop-up showers towards the end of the afternoon into the evening. That's when the highest severe threat will be in the region. Severe thunderstorms possible, and even a brief spin up of a tornado. Have a way to stay up to date on weather alerts. We dry out nicely on Monday. High temperatures will be in the low 80s. I'm meteorologist Alencia Jenkins on WBAL News Radio 1090 and FM 101.5.
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1: Happy Flag Day. It's also Donald Trump's 80th birthday. And tonight, in Washington, D.C., at the White House, Trump's UFC 250. I said earlier that I believe this to be the greatest troll in American history. First, we have all of these media elites and anti-Trumpers, the never-Trumpers, the Democrats all crying how this is the worst thing that could happen. This is the White House. It's sacred ground. He's sullying the White House. This is, and again, just... we hear, and even the what I love is from these the kind of the Lincoln Project anti-Trump Republicans, and how they talk about how the sanctity of the White House is being violated. And I think to myself, where were you? Where were you when Joe Biden had a LGBTQ pride celebration at the White House? And they took their clothes off. Do you remember this? Literally, they were going topless at the White House. Topless, transgendered people. And they had sexualized the event. And they were naked people running around. I don't remember any of the anti-Trump contingent talking about the sanctity of the White House. So again, it just their criticism has more to do with their Trump derangement syndrome than it does with anything real. So you can have naked transvestites at the White House, but you can't have a UFC match. And you pretend, the anti-Trump contingent pretends you have the moral high ground? I don't think so. And more hypocrisy from the left. And again, it's not just the left. It's the anti-Trump right, the Lincoln Project types, the Bulwark and others. But anyway, I think here's the Jerry Rogers take on Trump's UFC 250, and that is, it's the greatest troll, at least in the internet lifetime. Right? It just shows the difference between the two Americas. In one America, Trump has created this UFC staging event on the White House lawn. And if you think about it, who could, other than Trump, who could have conceived of such a thing? Right? He's playing right into his gonzo presidency that keeps everyone on edge. It's a troll. I mean, I think it's also a celebration of America, a celebration of UFC, of that kind of American bravado. I think all that's great. But it also keeps the plot unpredictable, right? It's shocking. But above everything, it's entertaining, right? Are you not entertained? So on the one side, you have the Trump having fun, celebrating America, right? This match, this masculinity, this toughness. On the mall today, they expect, 80,000 people. There's going to be a concert. It's fun. It's celebratory. It's, yes, America, go America. Let's make America great again. That's the one side. And on the left, on the other side, are these sourpussed women with their piercings and their blue hair. Men like Johnny O and Bill Ferguson, whiners. I think there was weak men and blue haired women. That's the other side of this. The no kings, right? The no kings types. So it's the UFC versus the Festival of Karens. I mean, whose side are you on? One side is about celebratory. One side is in your face, unpredictable, entertaining, America first. The other side, literally, are just sourpusses. Weak men. Blue-haired women. That's the two Americas. And this is why it's such a great troll. Because it makes the other side show themselves for their weakness. For their lack of joy. You know, I read somewhere about this this week. And this blogger, this Substacker, said that it reminded her of a line from The Silence of the Lambs, right? And the line is, "Oh, Clarice, your problem is you need to get more fun out of life." This is the problem with the left. They hate everything. They hate America. They hate Trump. They hate celebrating masculinity. They hate it. And on the other side, you have those who are celebrating the West, America. On one side, you have Donald Trump. The other side, you have, Jane Fonda? Bill Ferguson? I mean, it's crazy. I think that young Americans should thank Trump for bringing back the soul of America. That's how I see this UFC event tonight. I'm not really into this type of sport. I like boxing. I like prize fighting. I like the kind of the arts of prize fighting. UFC fighting is, again, it's, man, that's tough. I wouldn't be afraid to get into a boxing ring. Charles, I might be a little nervous about getting into a UFC ring. I mean, my goodness, right? Anything can happen at any second. It's nuts. I know there are rules, but not the same type of rules as like in boxing. And so I remember years ago when UFC started, the mixed martial arts started, and a lot of my friends were like, this is the greatest thing. And I was still, I was still a marvelous Marvin Hagler guy, Tommy Hearns, Roberto Duran, those guys. I was a Evander Holyfield. I was going to see prize fights when they were all going to see UFC or whatever it was called in the early days. So, this isn't exactly my cup of tea, but I kind of get it. I get why people love it. And I also get why like celebrities and the left are making fun of it, because they don't get it anymore. They don't like America anymore. And again, you don't have to like UFC fighting to understand that this is a celebration of America, of toughness, of America's, 250th anniversary. Why not do this? For too long, we have been lectured, sneered at, screeched at, right? Scolded, canceled, judged by the left. And I have the Yankees on my mind. We've been judged, canceled, scolded, screeched at, sneered at, lectured, hectored. You know it. You've seen what the left Karens have done. And Trump's like, no. Here's a big hairy middle finger. That's what he's saying. And I like it. I like the in your face. We're going to celebrate America. No, we don't need you people to chaperone us. We don't need you. Stop canceling us. Don't scold us anymore. Don't judge us. Screw you. We're going to celebrate America whether you like it or not. And if Trump can troll as he's doing it, well, that's the entertaining part for me. The fact that all these sourpusses are so upset about the White House and the lawn and the sanctity of the White House. You hypocrite, you liar. What nonsense, because you said nothing when there were half-naked transvestites running around the White House during the Biden years. Now all of a sudden the UFC is offensive to you? Here's what I think. I'll bottom line this for you and why Jerry's just right here. Half of America just got Trump wrong, and you continue to get Trump wrong. You got him wrong in 2016, and you have him wrong today. Notwithstanding my argument with Brian Darling about Iran, Trump is bringing back a kind of Teddy Roosevelt type of masculinity in the White House. And I think it's a good thing. And I think the UFC 250 is a good thing. I think celebrating America is a good thing. When we come back, we'll get your text messages. We'll get your phone calls. And we do have to talk about, speaking about men, what kind of man lies about leading other men into combat? Well, I'll tell you who. He's our governor. That's Wes Moore. We'll talk about that when we return.
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1: I feel a little bad. I'm not with the Seneca Creek Sliders, my son's baseball team. I help coach. They are up in, where are they? Emmitsburg? But they're way up Route 15, up in Thurmont, up there in up 15, up in Maryland. They're winning right now 4-2. It's the top of the third. Liam's 1-for-2. So go Sliders. I love being on the radio with you folks. I truly do. But there is such a joy in coaching and playing baseball. I love baseball. It's too bad that the White House doesn't have a baseball field. I think that, I like UFC 250. Maybe I like a baseball game better. I do like Congress has their annual congressional baseball team, and I think Republicans won this year. I think it's their sixth year in a row where they won. But that's a nice event, bipartisan. Forget the politics of it all. They go to Nats Park, right? Right, Charles? They play in Nationals Park? And they played that game, I think it was last week. And I love baseball. I love that baseball can bring us together. And it's kind of sad. You know, I joked around last segment saying that, I'm saying this in a joking manner, but it is true. I do think Trump's UFC 250 is Trump trolling the left. But at the same time, though, I do think it's an important celebration. I think that what Trump's doing in terms of the reflecting pool, like why is the left so sour that they can't even appreciate that we're fixing our monuments, that we're making Washington D.C., which is, you know, the visitors of the world come here, we're making our city beautiful. We're proud of our history. Even this arch that he wants to build, and people are crying. Why? Why can't we build an arch, a great arch, to celebrate America? Why is it that celebrating America has become this partisan thing? It shouldn't be that way. Both the left and the right should celebrate America, regardless of who's in the White House. I mean, I did not all of a sudden begin to hate America because Barack Obama was the president and because Obama did things I disagreed with. I mean, my goodness. I mean, you could make the case, and I've done this many times, that in many ways, Barack Obama and Donald Trump are two sides of the same coin. Both great hubris, both narcissists. Both have done things that are controversial. I mean, there's a piece this week. I saw it in National Review, but it's about the Obama years and how they lied, how they purposefully lied to the American people. Democrats spent decades scaremongering on entitlement reform. And there's a piece from the an essay. Oh, I'm sorry. It's in the New York Times, but also in National Review. But the New York Times has this as well, where the a former chairman of Barack Obama's Council of Economic Advisors, a guy named Jason Furman, he talked about how Social Security is going broke and where's the outrage. And he talks about how it was during his administration, the Obama administration, that they purposefully lied about Social Security, and it worked. And then they lied about the Affordable Care Act. They knew they were lying when they said you can keep your insurance, you could keep your doctor. But he writes and he says that we were depending on the fact that the American people are stupid, that they're low information voters. So we knew that everything we were saying about the Affordability Act was false. That was an outright lie. We knew you were going to lose your doctor. We knew it was going to cost more money. We knew that your insurance would be canceled. We knew all that, but we didn't think you would get it. And we knew the media wouldn't tell you the truth. I mean, frankly, this is somewhat refreshing that a government official comes out and says, yeah, all those years ago, we lied to you. We knew the media would back us up, and we knew that you weren't smart enough to figure it out. Think about that for a second. And if Democrats are admitting to lying about the Affordable Care Act and lying about Social Security and entitlement reform, right? All this talk the past 2 years about Trump cutting health care, Trump cutting SNAP. First of all, there were zero cuts. I bet most of you don't even realize no one cut health care. There was a slowdown in the rate of increase. And the only people who lost benefits were those who were not eligible for the benefits, like illegal aliens. So when you hear Hakeem Jeffries or Jamie Raskin talk about how Republicans have cut health care, it's not true. It's factually not true. But yet they keep on saying it, and the media uses their talking points. But there's a piece in the Times, it's covered also in National Review, talks about a former Obama administration official telling us flat out that Democrats depend upon low information voters. They depend upon the American people being stupid. And how is that any different than Bill Ferguson and how he is demagoguing ICE and saying things like terror and fear and lawlessness in terms of ICE taking down, arresting a criminal alien? They're doing the same thing. Johnny O, he's doing the same thing. He's lying to us. And the media doesn't hold Johnny O or Bill Ferguson, or for that matter, our governor, accountable. When are we going to wake up? You know what? You're a citizen. You should take responsibility for knowing what's right and what's wrong. You should take responsibility for understanding what someone's going to do when they're in office. I was talking to someone yesterday, a young person, and we were talking about the Knicks, and we got on the conversation of Celebrity Row at the Madison Square Garden and how Mayor Mamdani, the mayor of New York City, got caught in a lie. He lied about what he paid for his ticket. And I said, well, that figures. Mamdani's a liar. And this young person was kind of shocked, like, you don't like Mamdani? I'm like, no, of course not. And I said, he is a democratic socialist, a neo-Marxist. His economic plans, his law enforcement plans, his housing plans are about confiscating wealth and taking from you to give to someone else. And he had no idea about the policies from Mamdani. But he knows that Mamdani's kind of popular. New Yorkers, especially the hipster types, love this guy. Young people love this guy. Well, I think young people like the socialist, or young people like being told that they're going to get this and get that. Because even though many young people like the idea of socialism and don't like the idea of capitalism, it's because they've become entitled. Part of the reason why we don't know the truth about politics is because we don't bother, because we feel entitled, because everything, you know, even with all the complaints. I mean, think about living in 2026 versus living in 1936 or 1916 or 1896, or for that matter, 1976. The Knicks just won the NBA Finals. Think about America in 2026 versus America in 1973, the last time the Knicks won the NBA Finals. I mean, we have everything at our fingertips. I can order something right now, and it can be delivered here to the studio if I'm hungry. We can order presents. We can order food, everything. The vast knowledge of the universe is at my fingertips on my iPhone. And we complain. We complain about wealth and other people's wealth. We make Elon Musk into a villain. Are you kidding? Part of it is because we're so privileged. You know, in America, our poverty level is 31 times higher than anywhere else in the world. So the poorest of the poor in America would be rich anywhere else in the world. Or if not rich, they would be comfortable anywhere else in the world. We've become so entitled that we no longer even pay attention to the things that matter. And this is how men like Bill Ferguson or men like Wes Moore get elected. Wes Moore was never vetted. And this is what we're going to do. I keep on promising this. When we come back, we're going to talk about the Baltimore Banner piece that actually proves that Wes Moore lied about his military record. We'll talk about that when we get back.
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1: So the Baltimore Banner had a piece this last week. It was entitled, Wes Moore's Military Service is Not in Doubt, His Storytelling Is. And it was promoted on social media by the Maryland Democratic Party, by Wes Moore's, his own people, Carter Elliott, who is a former press secretary to Wes Moore. He's now on the outside, a Politico for Wes Moore. He was promoting this. But I have to ask the question, did you read the article? Because what the Baltimore Banner did, and by the way, I invited the author of the piece to be on air with us today, and maybe we can get him at a different time. But the fact of the matter is, what the Banner does is make clear that the governor lied. Worse, he falsely claimed to have led men into combat. He lied. Again, I asked the question to my Democratic friends who used this article to show he's been vindicated. No, Wes Moore's not vindicated. Did you read the whole article? Wes Moore lied. He told untruths about leading men into combat. When we come back, that's the conversation.
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3: Good morning. It's currently partly cloudy and 75 on TV Hill. I'm Marquise Lupton. Coming up, a homicide investigation after a man's body is found inside a burning Baltimore apartment. And Baltimore County Police investigate after a child is shot by another child. Those stories and more. But first, ABC News at 9.
17: From ABC News, I'm Brian Clark. New York City police say there were many incidents of incredibly reckless and dangerous behavior on the streets among fans celebrating the New York Knicks NBA title. That resulted in 63 arrests. Several school buses were damaged or destroyed, some set on fire. Those fans were in New York City, while it was the Knicks who won their first title in 53 years in San Antonio. And Coach Mike Brown said,
18: I couldn't believe it. That's the first thing. It was surreal.
17: Jalen Brunson scored 45 points last night, and he was named the series' most valuable player. There is a different kind of big sports stage tonight, the South Lawn of the White House. It will play host to a UFC fight, the first time there's ever been a pro sports competition at the White House. It comes on President Trump's 80th birthday amid his longstanding relationship with UFC's owner Dana White. ABC's Selena Wang has more.
19: Storms are possible here in D.C. tonight, but Dana White says the show will go on rain or shine. And President Trump says he'll be there, then head straight to France for the G7 conference right after the fight.
17: Key topic on the sidelines at the G7 will be what's next in the Middle East. The U.S. and Iran moving closer to signing an agreement to end the fighting. ABC Chief Global Affairs anchor Martha Raddatz in Jerusalem said once the deal signed, the Strait of Hormuz would open, but other issues would still have to be settled.
20: They say they have about 60 days to resolve all these other issues, and that's where they get into the nuclear technicalities, like going in to get that enriched uranium, or as President Trump calls it, the nuclear dust. He said that we, the United States, would go in when things calm down or at an appropriate time. But again, very vague details on what this would look like, and to have only 60 days to settle those kinds of complications, That's a tough call.
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3: Good morning, I'm Marquise Lupton. Baltimore police are investigating the homicide of 31-year-old Sheik Dang, whose body was discovered by firefighters inside a burning apartment on Round Road on June 9th. Police say Dang had been shot before the fire, which is being investigated as an arson, and the investigation remains ongoing. Baltimore County Police are investigating a shooting in Woodlawn after a juvenile was shot in the leg by another juvenile who was a relative on Thursday. Investigators say the gun allegedly discharged accidentally while the child was holding it, with adults in the home who were unaware of the incident until the next day. The victim is expected to survive. City Council will vote on final changes to the homestead property tax credit tomorrow.
21: The session would not change the boundaries of congressional districts for this year's election, but it could impact 2028. The session would consider a constitutional amendment to allow lawmakers to split a district across the Chesapeake Bay, something they tried but failed to do in 2022 when it was ruled unconstitutional by the state Supreme Court. Senate President Bill Ferguson.
22: I think we'll see the possibility of a conversation around this summer, but we have to talk with the members of the caucus first.
21: If approved, the issue would go before voters in November, and for that to happen, lawmakers would have to approve this by July 31st. 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
23: The cap would be set at 5%. At issue is how much the city could tax rising home prices. Many argue city property taxes are too high, which they say prevents people from moving into Baltimore. Separate legislation to lower the property tax overall is being considered. The change could provide relief to thousands of homeowners, but some on council are concerned there could be a loss of revenue. Phil Yakubuski, WBAL News Radio, 1090 and FM 101.5.
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15: Traffic.
4: Slow going traffic on the BW Parkway southbound between Arundel Mills Boulevard and 175. There is a report of an incident in that stretch, so do watch out for those delays. You will find some slowing traffic on northbound 95 in the Laurel area between 216 and 32. There is construction along three right lanes. The left lane is getting by, but this is causing delays. And also there is a work zone on northbound 95 between 895 and the Beltway in the right lane. That not causing delays at this time. And no delays on 95 continuing all the way towards the Maryland House and the Tidings Bridge. In the city, there is a mobile cleaning work crew in place on the JFX north and southbound between Ruxton Road and Fayette Street. The left lane is closed in each direction. And in Columbia, on 29 southbound at the off-ramp to Broken Land Parkway, the left off-ramp is blocked with construction. Some street closures in place today for the Baltimore Farmers Market, including Holiday Street between East Pleasant Street and East Saratoga Street. And East Pleasant Street is closed westbound between the JFX and Guilford Avenue. I'm Michelle Murray, WBAL News Radio 1090 and FM 101.5.
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6: Weather.
7: High temperatures today will make it into the low 90s. We'll have partly cloudy skies to start the day, but gradual increase of clouds towards the end of the day. We'll have a chance of showers and thunderstorms, some of which can be severe towards the later evening hours. We could even have a brief spin up of a tornado, so have a way to stay up to date on weather alerts throughout the day. I'm meteorologist Alencia Jenkins on WBAL News Radio 1090 and FM 101.5.
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1: You know, we've been talking about Maryland politicians, Wes Moore, Bill Ferguson, Johnny O, others. 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I hope, I predict. Now, wrong predictions don't count towards Jerry's Just Right, though, because I don't want it to. But I'm predicting that Ferguson loses. What do you think, Charles? Maybe. Thumbs up. I think Bill Ferguson loses his primary, and I think he deserves to lose because he is someone not offering leadership. And also, to that end, Wes Moore also commented, by the way, on the situation in Baltimore. The ICE arrest. And even Wes Moore, who is he bowing to? I guess it's because he wants to run for president. So he's bowing to the, again, radical base of the Democratic Party. But he said this on social media on June 11th, just a couple, 3 days ago. What I saw on video this morning at Commodore John Rogers Elementary Middle School is deeply disturbing. Schools are places where children should feel safe, where parents should be able to drop off their kids without fear, and where educators should be able to focus on teaching, not where federal agents carry out immigration enforcement actions in front of children. My administration is in direct communication with ICE leadership to determine how this could have happened, why it happened on school grounds during drop-off, and what steps will be taken to ensure this does not happen again. Let me be clear. Maryland will work with federal law enforcement when it makes our communities safer. But actions that terrorize children, separate families in front of a school, and undermine trust in public institutions do not make us safer. There is so much that is wrong with the governor's statement. Number one, again, actions that terrorize children. Shame on you, governor. You know, see, ICE, the Department of Homeland Security, was in contact with the governor's office. So the governor knew that this criminal alien violently avoided arrest and fled towards the school. He knows that. So when he says that ICE was conducting its operation at a school, that's not true, Westmore. And Westmore knows it's not true. But yet again, you're playing to the misinformation that the voters have. You're counting on your whether it's your allies or just that the media doesn't do its job anymore. Journalists don't do their job anymore. You should have been called out immediately on this statement and how it's misinformation, how it's untrue. But Governor, that's your MO, right? You tell untruths. The governor claimed to lead men in battle when he was in Afghanistan. He did not. That's a lie. That's a terrible lie. That's a stolen valor lie. And the thing is, the governor didn't have to lie because his service is commendable. Even if he did not lead men into battle, the fact that he was overseas and serving his country, that is praiseworthy. But it's not enough. You see, it's not enough. And also what the governor says here about the ICE situation, he says, let me be clear. I think Marylanders, we need to be clear in understanding that whenever Governor Moore says, let me be clear, he's about to lie to us. He says, Maryland will work with federal law enforcement. You're a liar. You just signed legislation that forbids local law enforcement to work with and cooperate with federal law enforcement. So what do you see again? Where is the massive investigation here where he says one thing, but he actually does the opposite? And so the man lies like I breathe. And frankly, this is disqualifying for a governor. Because it's not like all politicians lie, I get it. Donald Trump's a liar, I get it, I understand that. But Wes Moore, his whole persona is a lie. His governing, what he does is not what he says. I came into office and had a budget deficit. No, you had a surplus. I led men into combat. No, you didn't. I was born in Baltimore. No, you weren't. I am an expert on Mideast and terrorists. No, you're not. I'm working to get my PhD and my further graduate degrees. There's no evidence. I'm in a college or state football hall of fame. It doesn't exist. I cut taxes. No, you raise taxes. I'm doing everything to make sure energy costs are coming down. No, your green energy program actually is the reason why we have higher energy taxes. I mean, energy costs, pardon me. And so should we be surprised that the Baltimore Banner does a piece? Westmore's military service is not in doubt. His storytelling is. This rings back to, it depends what you mean by, what was it that Clinton said? It depends what is means. So Westmore, his defense is to play games with the language. The Baltimore Banner, the piece, in my mind, no way validates or vindicates the governor. It actually calls him out, even if it's in a subtle way, as being a liar. His storytelling. In other words, he's a liar. Why? I'm curious. Why are you voting for this man? The primary is coming up. I guess he doesn't have any real competition. But why are you voting for this guy? Hey, Jim from Dundalk. Welcome, WBAL. Thanks for calling back, buddy.
5: Good to hear from you. I worked for Social Security, and then I think back in 1968, they took the money from that fund for Vietnam, and I'm pretty sure it was never, ever repaid.
1: Well, the problem with Social Security is a really good piece at Real Clear Markets by a guy named John Tammany. The problem with Social Security, all entitlements, is spending. The government spends more than it takes in. The government is interfering in areas of the economy, in areas of daily life that they have no business operating in. And the fact of the matter is, even inflation isn't something that is going to go away, because the government, whether it's Republicans in Congress or Democrats in Congress, Republicans and Democrats both spend more than we take in, which causes inflation. And so you're right. Entitlements are broke. Our federal budget is in massive debt. We operate in deficits, and we do have lingering inflation. Frankly, inflation has been a problem since 2008, when Obama interjected all that money into the economy after the Great Recession, and then it was made worse during the Biden years with all the COVID spending. So you're right about Social Security. But, you know, unfortunately, you know, we know what the problem is, or some of us know what the problem is, but we don't have politicians who have the moral courage to stand up and say we have to do something different. I mean, again, I'm talking about Wes Moore. Wes Moore's problem to everything is more money. Anyway, Jim, I'll give you the last word.
5: And, you know, I get off of that, but with Wes Moore, now about that ice on the school grounds. Well, they didn't say nothing at the beginning about him for the police being on the side of the car, dragging the policeman,
1: Yeah, well, exactly right. Right. The alien criminal fugitive had struck and dragged up a law enforcement officer. Jim, thanks for the call. I appreciate it. But this is the problem. I didn't say it this morning when we started the show. I'll say it now. This truly is the most important news show, Sunday commentary show in America, because we tell the truth. I, for no other reason, but we tell the truth. And I know that I have a political point of view. Of course I do. But everything I say, I'm right. And I've yet to have a guest, a caller, anyone come in and say, Jerry, you're wrong on this question. Now, I disagree with folks like Brian Darling, and I disagree about Iran. I think we should go in, and I think we should just take it all out. And, you know, we'll never get to where I want to go, because I believe America no longer has the stomach for it. There are too many crybabies, too many of those who want to use terms like war of choice. Like the governor does. Again, the great irony with the governor is that, you know, he wears his military service on his sleeve, yet he has been giving us misinformation about the war in Iran for as long as he's been talking about it. So shame on him. We'll talk more about the governor's record, his combat record. We'll also go to Jerry's Just Right. That's next.
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0: I also am right that Donald Trump uses it to troll those sourpusses who are always whining and correcting us and canceling us. Aren't you tired of the pierced, blue-haired woman who wants to cancel you because you're proud to be an American? All these Karens who march in the No Kings rallies. So in a way, this UFC 250 is kind of a pushback on that cancel culture. And I'm happy about it. I'm right about it. I'm right about Moore's military service. The Baltimore Banner piece, you should read it. It's up on the Jerry Rogers show page at Jerry Rogers on X, rather, at Jerry Rogers show at X. Wes Moore's military service is not in doubt. His storytelling is. And again, I'm right. He didn't have to exaggerate. He didn't have to lie. He didn't have to say he led men into combat. Shame on him. And the thing is, too, is I know men who served in combat. They would never do this. You know, it's funny. Recently, Tim Walz, during the 2024 presidential race, remember him? He said he carried a rifle in combat. When I carried a rifle, he wasn't even overseas, I don't think, in a combat zone. I mean, Wes Moore served in a combat zone. And again, please don't get me wrong. I know there are partisans who like to criticize Wes Moore. There are partisans who want no criticism of the governor. But this is an unforced error. And he should be held accountable. He absolutely should be held accountable. It's disqualifying. You cannot say I led men into combat and then go to an easy reelection. It is absolutely, I'm sorry, you're disqualified. You didn't have to lie about this. And is it unforgivable? Well, maybe if he comes clean, but he hasn't even done that. I mean, he's still talking around the issue. He's still not coming clean. Just governor, come clean. The American people are very forgiving. Marylanders are very forgiving. Stop saying that it was a political hack who's coming after you. Stop saying a political operative. No. Shame on you, governor. Just come clean. Come clean. Tell the truth.
1: I have never mischaracterized my military career, and I'm...
0: That's not true, Governor. That is not true. He gave an interview at CNN that I think is devastating. If you watch it and have an open mind, it is absolutely devastating.
1: I have never mischaracterized my military career, and I'm very...
0: What about all those years when you were introduced as a recipient of the Bronze Star? You never once corrected the record. That is mischaracterizing your military career.
1: I have never mischaracterized my military career, and I'm very proud.
0: What about when you said that you led men into combat? That is a mischaracterization. Why can't the governor come clean? Someone help me out here. I believe if he just told the truth and said, you know what? I exaggerated. I shouldn't have. I'm sorry. His storytelling is in doubt. In other words, he's a liar. Are Republicans, I'm sorry, Democrats, are they reading the piece, the whole piece from the Baltimore Banner? The Baltimore Banner does not confirm the governor's claim that he led soldiers into combat. The lieutenant governor, Miller, actually put out on social media, you go to the at Jerry Rogers show and see this, and I responded. She writes, Wes Moore is a man of integrity, character, and service. The Baltimore Banner's reporting confirms what I've always known. Wes Moore served his country honorably, deployed it to Afghanistan, earned the respect of those around him, and has continued choosing service throughout his life. The facts are clear. Wes Moore is a soldier, a patriot, and a public servant.

0: Maryland is stronger because of him. I am proud to serve alongside him. That, I agree with all of that if the governor didn't lie about leading men into combat. My response to the lieutenant governor is, Governor Westmore claimed he led soldiers into combat. Did he? So what is she talking about? What is he talking about when he says...
1: I have never mischaracterized my military career.
0: Yes, you have. Over and over again.
1: The service that we all did in Afghanistan and my time throughout the Army. The reason that I wanted to sit down with the banner was because I've always been an open book where I share with them not just my publicly available records, but my privately available records to show that not only do I have nothing to hide, I have nothing to be ashamed of.
0: Governor, then why can't you admit that you mischaracterized your service when you said you led men into combat? Unless, of course, I'm wrong. Unless you did, but there's no public record anywhere of you leading men outside the wire on an offensive firefight. There's no record of it. None. I mean, contrary to what the governor says, contrary to what his allies say, like Carter Elliott, the banner has not confirmed that the Maryland, that Westmore led troops into direct fire combat. What the Baltimore, my reading of the Baltimore banner piece is that it kind of scrutinizes his discrepancies. So if there are, again, if there are discrepancies, that by definition, Governor, means that you mischaracterized. The Baltimore Banner investigates and highlights inaccuracies regarding claimed combat experience and the reporting of a Bronze Star Award. So, Governor, you... Folks, he went on CNN and said this.
1: I have never mischaracterized my military career, and I'm very proud.
0: That is untrue. And he could have just simply said, you know what? I did mischaracterize my military service and I'm sorry for it. But I served proudly. And the men and women I served with, they still stand by me. He could have said that. And then I would have nothing to talk about today. Because I would say, you know what? The governor, he manned up. He told the truth. And the story would be over. But he's still lying.
1: You know, when I was 17 years old, I joined the Army. That when I was working a career in finance, I left and I deployed with the 82nd Airborne Division in Afghanistan. That every time we could have chosen safety or financial benefit or anything along those lines, I've raised my hand to serve because this country asked. And I know for myself and the people who I serve with, we would do it again if asked.
0: I'm sorry. That comes to me off as cringy. I raise my hand to serve. Someone else should say that about the governor, not the governor himself. Look at me. Look at me. I raised my hand. And also notice the rhetorical trick here where he goes from me to we, because he wants to set it up that if we criticize him, we're criticizing the entire military, those who served. And that's not true. When we come back, we'll go more, we'll get more into this CNN article.
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3: 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It's 9:30, partly cloudy and currently 77 on TV Hill. I'm Marquise Lupton. First up, topping our newscast, Baltimore police continue to investigate the homicide of a 31-year-old man whose body was found inside a burning apartment earlier this week. Firefighters responding to a fire on Round Road on June 9th discovered the body of Sheikh Den. Investigators say Deng had been shot before the fire started and his death has been ruled a homicide. The fire itself is being investigated as an arson and police have not yet announced any arrests and the investigation remains active. Meanwhile, Baltimore County Police are investigating a shooting involving two juveniles in Woodlawn. Authorities say a child was shot in the leg Thursday by a juvenile relative. And investigators say the child handling the gun told officers it accidentally discharged. Police say adults in the home did not learn about the shooting until the following day, and the victim is expected to recover. Faculty at the Community College of Baltimore County have approved what would become the school's first ever union contract. The tentative agreement includes wage increases, additional support, and job security protections for educators. Faculty members represented by United Academics of Maryland voted overwhelmingly to ratify the deal after about a year of negotiations, and the agreement now moves to the next steps in the approval process. And from the ABC News Desk, authorities in Midland, Texas say one person was killed and 10 others injured in a mass shooting Friday morning. Investigators say 45-year-old Victor Varela allegedly opened fire on bystanders and police after officers responded to reports of an active shooter. The suspect later barricaded himself inside an abandoned veterinarian clinic. Following a standoff that lasted several hours, authorities say he was found dead inside the building. And in Washington, the Justice Department says President Donald Trump's name has been removed from all physical signage at the Kennedy Center. The filing came just before a court-imposed deadline on Saturday, and the administration had sought emergency intervention from the court to block the removal after a midnight Friday deadline had been set. And the Orioles continue, and they wrap up their series with the Padres this afternoon, with WBAL's pregame coverage starting after the news at noon and first pitch at 1:35. I'm Marquise Lupton, WBAL News Radio 1090 and FM 101.5.
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4: Traffic. Some slow traffic on 95 northbound through the warp zone between 216 and 32 with three right lanes closed. The left lane is getting by, but traffic is quite slow through the area. In Rosedale, there is a warp zone on 95 northbound between 895 and the Beltway in the right lane. That not causing delays at this time. On the Beltway, overall things are moving at speed, but in Pikesville, there is report of debris in the roadway on the outer loop at Stevenson Road and a disabled vehicle reported on the outer loop after 795. Also on 795, southbound at the exit for the Beltway, that is exit 1A, there is reported debris in the roadway, so use extra caution through that area. In the city, on the JFX northbound and southbound between Fayette Street and Ruxton Road, there is mobile cleaning work taking place along the left lane in each stretch with just brief delays there. And some street closures still in effect for the farmers market, including Holiday Street between East Pleasant Street and East Saratoga Street, and East Pleasant Street westbound, that's closed between the JFX and Guilford Avenue. And also this affects Hillen Street southbound. The center lane is closed between North Front Street and Falls Way. 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
4: Weather.
5: Dry to start the day, but by the early afternoon hours could have a few pop-up showers towards the end of the afternoon into the evening. That's when the highest severe threat will be in the region. Severe thunderstorms possible, and even a brief spin above a tornado. Have a way to stay up to date on weather alerts. We dry out nicely on Monday. High temperatures will be in the low 80s. I'm meteorologist Alencia Jenkins on WBAL News Radio 1090 and FM 101.5.
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7: So just for clarity, I'm going to give you the quote from Governor Westmore. Quote, "When I was an Army captain and led soldiers into combat in Afghanistan, we lived by a simple principle, leave no one behind." Now, there might be other quotes, but again, correct me if I'm wrong. My understanding is that Governor Westmore has claimed to have led soldiers into combat. That's not true. And he sat down with CNN, he sat down with the Baltimore Banner, and he could have just made that plain. He could have just simply said, you know what? I proudly served. I proudly served my country. And yeah, I did exaggerate here or there. I misspoke, and I'm very sorry for it, because it's not who I am. It doesn't tell of the service of my service or those who I served with. And I'm so sorry for it. If I had to do it again, I would have been clearer in my words. I would have told the truth. I would have corrected the record. And then that's it. Then we move on. But you see, now he's doubled down on being dishonest. So it's like the boy who cried wolf, right? He keeps on getting these chances, right? During not long ago, a couple years ago, with the Bronze Star. He could have come clean about the Bronze Star. But even then, oh, it was an honest mistake. No, it wasn't. You used the Bronze Star to burnish your resume. That's what you did. You mischaracterized. You didn't receive. And even now, after getting it, it was done in secret by like an old friend of yours. And so there's real question as to whether or not you truly earned the Bronze Star. But Governor, you could have just come clean then and now. And so now that you keep on compounding the lie with the lie. You know, what is that cliche that, you know, often it's not about the initial bad action, but the cover up? In a sense, this is a cover up. But it's a cover up in the open because we have your statements and you go on CNN and you continue to talk.
1: When I say that, you know, we led soldiers in combat, that we did, that my job was serving as a director of information operations, where I was leading a team of PSYOPs and civil affairs, and we're all fall under SOCOM, which is Special Operations Unit within the military. And my job was to go outside of the wire multiple times a week. And the thing that we know is that while my job was never to conduct offensive operations, it was the enemy's job to conduct offensive operations against us. And we had to then turn around and respond.
7: You know, there are a lot of men, women who have called the program, who have served overseas and go outside the wire. And they've gone outside the wire on various missions. And I've talked to soldiers who have gone outside the wire on various missions. None of them use the term, "I led men into combat." So he's still being cute here. Yeah, again, and it's not to diminish what he did. He was in a combat zone. He was outside the wire and could be attacked by enemy soldiers. Yes, all that's true. But that's not what you said. And you're still trying to nuance it. This is a terrible, terrible disqualifying way to talk about serving overseas. And the thing is, he has a remarkable record, and yet he's doubling down on lying about it, or to use his term.
1: I have never mischaracterized my military
7: career. Yes, you have. You did. You're still doing it.
1: Everything that I wrote there is not just factual. I think it helps to explain the trauma that so many of us have felt as we've come home, and how we've continued to deal with it and process it as we've reintegrated back to society.
7: So a lot of what the governor has written, the governor's his book, no, it's not factual. Again, he's still doubling down on mischaracterizing. Just come clean. He's politicking this. And part of the reason is that he's been conditioned to think that he can say whatever he wants with impunity because he's not held accountable. I don't think the CNN reporter held him accountable. Imagine if Donald Trump was there and telling half truths. The reporter would lay in, not hear.
1: I think it is deeply slanderous and disrespectful to think that any of us would leave our family, would go deploy to some of the most dangerous places in the world, would go and leave a wire knowing that there is a very distinct and real possibility that you're not going to come back. That we all then now have to deal with the realities that we have friends.
7: Does this sound sincere to you? Seriously.
1: Overseas,
7: or is it just me?
1: Or who came back remarkably different, and to think that we did it for a political purpose.
7: He sounds like a pre-K teacher. You know how a pre-K teacher talks to students? Oh, John, it's patronizing. And it's interesting here. He says, you know, pad my resume. You did pad your resume. You literally said you received the Bronze Star and did not. You literally said you led men into combat and you did not.
1: I did not serve because of politics, and I could care less about.
7: But you're using your service now for politics. Why does he get it both ways?
8: Did you get things wrong?
1: There is nothing factual that's incorrect.
7: There it is. Right here it is. Did you get things wrong?
8: Did you get things wrong?
1: There is nothing factual that's incorrect.
7: That's, my goodness, is that lawyerly talk? Did you get things wrong?
8: Did you get things wrong?
1: There is nothing factual that's incorrect.
7: That's, again, not true. And there it is. It's on tape. This guy runs for national office. My goodness, pick this guy apart. And the thing is, he's sullied. His record is good. His service is good. It's pure. And he messed it up. And he had a chance.
8: Did you get things wrong?
1: There is nothing factual that's incorrect.
7: That's not true. I feel sad about this. You know, you would think because of my politics and also how we criticize the governor on this program that I would revel in. I don't. Because he demeans the entire military with this nonsense. Ken, thanks for holding on. Welcome, WBAL.
9: Hey, thank you for taking my call and an opportunity to, you know, just say something about this. And the governor doesn't, you know, really, he doesn't sound sincere. He's trying to sound convincing. And I know there's a clinical term, you probably know what it is, but I think he has, you know, lied so long that he actually believes it and can pass a truth, you know, a lie detector. You know, he's very good. He has that smile and I guess that cute face or whatever, and people just kind of like give him a pass, you know, and really.
7: Well, that's the problem. The problem is that the media should really hold him accountable. He would be a better man, a better candidate, a better governor if the media kind of went after him more. Ask the secondary question, the third question. Give him the, but we just don't do it. No one does it.
9: Yeah, it's kind of, they handle him with kid gloves and then they give him a pass.
7: Yeah, you're right. Yeah,
9: that's, but I think, you know, he's, I'm sure he's going to probably end up winning again because Maryland is notable for stealing, yeah, you know, the elections.
7: Well, I mean, if you're a Democrat, you don't need to steal an election in Maryland because unfortunately, and Democrats admit that, Democrats admit this themselves. Democrats.
9: My thing, Harry, is, it's no more hell yes.
7: Very good. Thanks, Ken, for the phone. I appreciate it. Pastor James, hey, welcome, WBAL.
10: Jerry. A lot of times folks do what they do, the way they do what they do, is interpretation. You are great interpretation person. You yourself have said so many things that if I didn't know any better, I would believe everything you said.
7: Well, Pastor James, if you were listening to the last segment, no. If you were listening to the last segment, you know that Jerry's just right. If you want to prove anything I've said wrong, here's your chance.
10: I'm getting ready to prove you wrong.
7: I'm
10: getting ready to prove you wrong.
7: I'm excited. Hurry up.
10: The word is eisegete. You eisegete a lot. You take and add and take. You're not supposed to add and take and add or take away anything was been said by the individual who said it.
7: Well, hey, Pastor James, hold on a second. So I'm not doing that here. Listen.
1: I have never mischaracterized my military career, and I'm very proud.
7: He has mischaracterized. I'm not adding or subtracting.
10: That's you saying it, because listen to this.
7: Because
10: as an exegetus, and you should know the terminology very well.
7: All right.
10: As an exegetus, he says what he said. You saying what
7: I respectfully disagree. I believe that there's right and wrong. There are facts and there are untruths.
10: Facts. You don't know the facts. The man said he went beyond the wire. He went beyond the wire.
7: I didn't, Pastor James. You're not listening. I never said he didn't do that. I never said
9: okay,
7: he didn't go.
9: So therefore, he led whatever he led, all however right.
7: Pastor James,
9: did.
7: God bless you, buddy. You're doing what you're accusing me of doing. Thank you very much. Hey, we'll save Dave for the last segment, but let's get Tyrone in here real quick. Hey, Tyrone, welcome back to WBAL, buddy. We only have a few seconds, though. You go ahead.
11: Oh, I respect anybody that's put that uniform on.
7: Me too, Tyrone. I agree with you.
11: If you went beyond the battlefield, for people that don't know, and in both Iraq and Afghanistan, 360 degrees. Whether you were in combat unit or not, there are women that won Bronze Stars. And if you were engaged in battle by virtue of you being a captain, first of all, I went over as captain. The last time I went over, I was a major. Okay?
7: Yeah. Okay.
11: By virtue of being a freaking captain, you're going to lead that battle, whether it's defensive or offensive. Makes no difference. And you got the right to die.
7: But Tyrone, Tyrone?
11: And that's
7: what battle did he engage in? There's no public record.
11: I have no idea, but
7: right.
11: Why I put you in danger.
7: But you didn't say that. You said he was in battle. What battle? There's no public record of him.
11: I know people that served in civil affairs units, and their job was to interact with the government and the tribal
7: Tyrone, I don't disagree with you.
11: All right. Some of them died.
7: Tyrone, thank you. I appreciate it. God bless you, buddy. See, this is the problem here. I don't disagree with Tyrone. He was in danger. He was outside the wire. But he claims to have led men into battle, into combat. And there's no record of it. And when you ask him directly, he's nuancing the answer. Just come clean. Just come clean. When we come back, we're going to get the All-Stars callers when we get back.
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7: Before we get to Dave and Jeff, I have to say this. So, no one is saying, I'm certainly not saying that his Westmore's service isn't admirable. It is. I'm not saying he wasn't in a dangerous combat zone. He was. I'm not saying he didn't go outside the wire. He did. I'm not saying that he could have confronted enemy fire outside the wire. He might have. All those things, yes, and amen. But that's not how he characterizes it. And I do think it's interesting that Pastor James accuses me of adding to, which is exactly what he did. The governor has mischaracterized his service, and there was no need to do it. There is this last hour of me talking about his service. If he had just simply been who he is, I would have no choice but to do nothing but praise his service. This is a circumstance created by the governor, and he's still not telling the truth.
8: Did you get things wrong?
1: There is nothing factual that's incorrect.
7: That's not true. Dave, we got Dave and Jeff. You each got 2 minutes.
18: Coach.
7: Hey, buddy.
18: There's nothing factual that's incorrect. That's the most Orwellian, you know, lefty liberal word salad line I've ever heard in my life.
7: And am I wrong? If the governor had just come out and come clean and said, you know what, I did mischaracterize it, I am wrong, but I stand by my service and the men and women I served with, I mean, I would have nothing to say today.
18: Yeah, I mean, he would have, but he's a politician, man, so he's not going to do that. You know what I mean? And look, in the left, they have to force the issue because, I mean, this is a historical fact that there's not a lot of lefty Democrats in the military or that serve the military. So when
7: this is it. They have a Graham Platner problem. We didn't really get to that today. But the problem is that they think Wes Moore is manly because he's served. But it turns out he exaggerated, he lied, he mischaracterized. And same thing with Platner. Whoa, he's a manly man. He's an oyster farmer. No, he's a Nazi who beats women. So the Democrats have a very sincere, real masculinity problem.
18: Yeah, it's like they find one and they grasp onto it with both hands. You know, which this leads me to. It is the greatest troll in history, the White House.
7: Oh,
18: lawn,
7: my goodness, right?
18: Fight on the White House lawn. And look, I'm telling you, in a couple of months, the Freedom 250 IndyCar race around D.C., we're going to do a live show for them. I'm telling you,
7: awesome.
18: I'll be your pit reporter.
7: I
18: just saw a lot. Just everyone hates him so, like, no matter what it is, they're so broken by him. Like, I hope it rains, all this nonsense. Oh, the movie Idiocracy is now real. Yesterday afternoon, they had a big motocross freestyle thing, like Travis Pastrana and a bunch of the greats, Ricky Carmichael, Jeremy McGrath. They did a big jumping. They're jumping over Humvees. People are freaking out. It's the celebrating of America, and it's the masculinity.
7: Yeah.
18: And they can't stand. You would just think. I mean, they know this. We know that this presidency, this is the no apologies tour, the revenge tour. Like, the man made the greatest comeback in the history of politics in our country ever.
7: Yeah, right.
18: Comes back and didn't come back and win by a Supreme Court vote or counting chat. Like, won the popular vote, won it right. He has a mandate and he's leaving. Orange Man Bad is going away. You think they would be happy and they would be celebrating and they would try to concentrate on finding a candidate that could be viable? Instead, they keep going further left, further wacky, further crazy. We're going to get Orange Man. Take his name. We're going to he's leaving. Like, it's so funny. Every other president in history on their second term, the opposition press, all you hear is always lame duck, can't do it. So Trump is lame duck, but they're going, but they still hate him. So they can't realize, like, Orange Man is leaving. Like, your syndrome is going to come to an end soon. You should be happy.
7: All right, Dave. God bless you, buddy. I appreciate you. And I'm going to get Jeff next. I'll say hey to Jeff for you, all right?
19: Hey,
7: Jeff.
19: I'll try to tie everything together from beginning to end.
7: Hey, I was pretty linear today in terms of the topics.
19: You were good. You were good, and I hope that your mom enjoyed Brian Darling's last segment on your show forever.
7: I'm sorry, folks, if you disagree with me, but I think we should bomb Iran. That's what I think.
19: We should just knock out, just keep taking out their top leadership until finally.
7: Yes.
19: Five derivatives from now. Somebody says, you know what? I think I like fresh air.
7: Yeah. You know what? And here's the thing. Iran is going to survive through this, not because they're strong, but because we've become weak. And because we don't have the stomach for it anymore.
19: Going back to your illegal immigrant that you were talking about earlier in the show.
7: Yeah.
19: If it weren't for illegal immigrants, guess what would not have happened? The towers in New York would not have been knocked down. Those were illegal immigrants that overstayed their visas.
7: Yeah.
19: They were trying to fly planes but didn't care how to land them. The guy calls the FBI and says, hey, I got a guy that's trying to wants to learn how to fly a plane but doesn't care if it lands, and we didn't follow up on it.
7: Well, and part of that was because of the Clinton, Gore, and Gore in particular. Al Gore was obsessed with, at the time we didn't call it diversity, equity, and inclusion, but he was obsessed with kind of racial politics. And this wall of separation was in place, and because we because we didn't profile again, no one ever talks about this. But if you read the 9/11 report, which I did, the lack of profiling, we were so anti-racist that we didn't profile. And again, not just because they were Middle Eastern men, there are other parts of the profile, and we didn't do it. And look what happened. I got 30 seconds. Hurry up.
19: Well, quick shout out to John. Could be the greatest flooring guy in the history of all time, and Matt from down in Annapolis. And here's the problem that Westmore has.
7: Yeah.
19: They never learn. Maryland has such a weak, easy election process for
7: That's
19: Democrats
7: it.
19: That they don't learn to get tough enough.
7: That's right.
19: And it ends up killing them when they run for president.
7: Metaphorically,
19: I hope it happens again.
7: You are 100% right. And I've been telling this here on the air about how if journalists would just give him that second and third question and push back and make him a better governor. And I've told his staff, I said, even, you know, in my email exchange with his staff, that they should have more contrarians around him to get him ready. But anyway, I got to go, Jeff, because we have, unfortunately, out of time. God bless you, too, buddy.
19: I hope the Sliders do well today and that the kid gets a lacrosse stick where, you know, you get arrested. All right.
7: God bless you, buddy.
19: Take care.
7: We'll have some closing thoughts after this.
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25: 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And this is the sound of Delegate Nino Mangione destroying our way of life.
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7: 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Go to the yard. Anyway, I love baseball. I love doing this show. Thank you so much. Thanks for the callers. Even the callers who disagreed with me. I appreciate your insight. I appreciate the argument. I truly do. I think that we should argue. I think we should have these arguments. I think it's healthy. So anyway, more than anything else, what we ought to do is find the truth, plant our feet, and stand firm. God bless you, and thank you, Charles. Another great show. You rock. Rogers out.
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3: Good morning, Baltimore, and happy Sunday to you. Coming up, a homicide investigation after a man's body is found inside a burning apartment building, plus Baltimore County Police investigate after a child is shot by another child. Those stories and so much more. But first, ABC News at 10.
31: From ABC News, I'm Brian Clark. No final timetable yet, but the U.S. and Iran appear to be moving closer to an agreement to end the war. And U.N. Ambassador Mike Waltz tells ABC's This Week why President Trump's approach has been successful.
32: This president has always put diplomacy first, but unlike his predecessors, it has to be backed with credible military force. That is what we've seen over the years, the only thing that regimes like Iran will ultimately respect.
0: The key details of the agreement not yet clear, but one of the president's predecessors, Barack Obama, says of the agreement,
4: "It is doubtful that any agreement that arises is going to be significantly different or a significant improvement from the deal that we had in the first place."
0: Referring to the 2015 agreement that was canceled during the first Trump administration. Tonight, the president marks his 80th birthday by attending a UFC fight on the South Lawn of the White House. More from ABC's Selena Wang.
5: Trump has a long friendship with UFC chief Dana White and owns stock in UFC's parent company. And taxpayer dollars are being spent on Super Bowl-level security run by the Secret Service. A new threat assessment reviewed by ABC News warns this fight and a series of America 250 events this summer represent attractive symbolic targets for violent extremist actors, but they acknowledge there are currently no credible threats.
0: In New York City, Knicks fans celebrating as they watch the team celebrate its first NBA championship since 1973, beating the San Antonio Spurs 94-90. But on the streets of New York, there were scenes of violence. The NYPD said there were more than 60 arrests. Several school buses were damaged or destroyed. There's a parade set for Thursday. 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
3: Good morning. I'm Marquise Lupton. Baltimore police are investigating the homicide of 31-year-old Sheik Dang, whose body was discovered by firefighters inside a burning apartment building on Round Road on June 9th. Police say Dang had been shot before the fire, which is being investigated as an arson, and the investigation remains ongoing. Baltimore County Police are investigating a shooting in Woodlawn after a juvenile was shot in the leg by another juvenile who happened to be a relative on Thursday. Investigators say the gun allegedly discharged accidentally while the child was holding it, and adults in the home were unaware of the incident until the next day. The victim is expected to survive. And City Council will vote on final changes to the homestead property tax credit tomorrow.
9: The cap would be set at 5%. At issue is how much the city could tax rising home prices. Many argue city property taxes are too high, which they say prevents people from moving into Baltimore. Separate legislation to lower the property tax overall is being considered. The change could provide relief to thousands of homeowners, but some on council are concerned there could be a loss of revenue. Phil Yakubuski, WBAL News Radio, 1090 and FM 101.5.
3: And from the Commitment 2026 desk, the Senate president is not ruling out a special session on redistricting next month.
10: The session would not change the boundaries of congressional districts for this year's election, but it could impact 2028. The session would consider a constitutional amendment to allow lawmakers to split a district across the Chesapeake Bay, something they tried but failed to do in 2022 when it was ruled unconstitutional by the state Supreme Court. Senate President Bill Ferguson.
11: I think we'll see the possibility of a conversation around this summer, but we have to talk with the members of the caucus first.
10: If approved, the issue would go before voters in November, and for that to happen, lawmakers would have to approve this by July 31st. Robert Lang, WBAL, News Radio 1090 and FM 101.5.
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14: Traffic.
15: On the inner loop of the Beltway after Liberty Road, there is an accident reported in the left lane, so use extra caution there. You will find a brief delay. On 95 northbound between 216 and 32, there is road work taking up the right side of the roadway. Three right lanes are blocked. Left lane gets by, so very slow through that area. You will find some slowing traffic right now in the BW Parkway traveling on the northbound side. Between Greenbelt Road and Powder Mill Road, some brief delays towards 32 and in towards the city. Some slowing between West Pratt Street and Lombard Street. In the city, you will still find street closures in effect for the Baltimore Farmers Market. Holiday Street is closed southbound between East Pleasant Street and East Saratoga Street. And East Pleasant Street is closed westbound between the JFX and Guilford Avenue. And this also affects Hillen Street. The center lane is closed southbound between North 1 Street and Falls Way. On the JFX, north and southbound between Fayette Street and Ruxton Road, there is a mobile cleaning work crew in the left lane. So just brief delays in both directions. Also in Columbia, there is construction on 29 southbound at the off-ramp to Broken Land Parkway. The left off-ramp is blocked. 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
2: Weather.
6: Dry to start the day, but by the early afternoon hours could have a few pop-up showers towards the end of the afternoon into the evening. That's when the highest severe threat will be in the region. Severe thunderstorms possible, and even a brief spin up of a tornado. Have a way to stay up to date on weather alerts. We dry out nicely on Monday. High temperatures will be in the low 80s. I'm meteorologist Delencia Jenkins on WBAL News Radio 1090 and FM 101.5.
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8: Thank you for joining us this Sunday. I'm Caitlin Bancroft. Baltimore's violence interruption efforts are once again under scrutiny after a Safe Streets worker was arrested and charged with attempted murder in connection with the shooting last week. Police say 51-year-old Antoine Burton shot a 40-year-old man twice at a gas station in Park Heights last Sunday. The victim is recovering from the incident. Burton was not supposed to have a gun as he was on federal probation for a weapons conviction. He also has 11 prior convictions in Maryland dating back to 1993, including robbery, escape from confinement, and drugs. A judge ordered he be held without bond. He's expected back in court next month. Burton is not the first Safe Streets employee to have a run-in with the law after joining the program. Other workers have been arrested in the past on drug and illegal firearm charges. While Mayor Brandon Scott immediately condemned Burton's actions as a disgrace, he's pushing back against criticism of Safe Streets, which hires individuals with criminal pasts to mediate or interrupt conflicts before they turn violent. He talked about it with WBAL C4M Brian Neiman on Thursday.
14: What we need to do is not treat the whole system as the problem when one person does something. For example, we had a police officer kill his stepson and put him inside a wall, and no one asked me if we needed to review how we bring people into the police academy, because that was the action of one individual. And I think that we have a very great process with this that actually includes police in making sure this person is one of the worst kinds, right? Because when you're charged with helping to stop violence, whether you're a violence intervention worker, whether you're a police officer, whether you're, you know, someone supporting those kind of folks, for you to do it yourself makes you the worst kind, in my opinion. So I think that we're always going to go back and look and see if there are things that we can tweak. But we did a lot of that when I first came into office. As you guys know, based on the stuff that happened before I came into office, but we're not going to let the actions of one immature person take down a whole system, and something that it was yet again has been proven to work. I know you guys probably saw the study from Johns Hopkins. Mm-hmm. We'll look at any tweaks, but this is the action of one individual, one.
16: Baltimore City Mayor Brandon Scott is on board with us. And Mr. Mayor, I want to preface this way, because I've been very clear about this even before the C4 and Brian Neiman show, that I believe that Safe Streets as a model can do beneficial things in communities. I know long before even, you know, this discussion, there have been Safe Streets models that have had zero homicides for 365 days. Now, of course, Penn North, Sandtown, Winchester have it. I want to preface it that way, Mr. Mayor, by saying that when you do, though, have individuals like this 51-year-old who has the type of criminal record that he has and is on probation at the same time, and then you have LifeBridge and Catholic Charities kind of saying, but he was brought to, you know, these individuals are brought to them and the community likes them. Shouldn't it be a little more vetting? You bring up the police department, Mr. Mayor, but they have internal affairs. They have all types of different mechanisms in place for checks and balances that we don't know what Safe Streets has for checks and balances.
14: Well, like I said, when they're brought in, there's a process, C4, where folks get looked at and screened. And that's not just LifeBridge making the decision on their own, right? There's involvement from everybody, including folks making sure on the law enforcement side that things are on the up and up, right? I think that we're going to continue to have those things, but we've seen it, right? And we know. And even, and to your point, even with internal affairs and all these other things, we still have that happen with individuals within law enforcement. And I just think that we have to make sure that we are like I said to Brian, make sure that we look that we can update anything that we can do. But we also have to make sure that we don't have to this overreaction. Monday morning cornerback is like, oh, yeah, this person got arrested. He did violence intervention. Let's just do away with violence intervention because we don't do that.
16: But we're not saying that.
2: Yeah, not getting rid of it. But
14: no, you guys aren't saying that. But, you know, some people will.
2: But what we were told that there is a regular background check. What does that entail? I mean, is that just a questionnaire? Is there drug testing? Is there polygraphing? What is the regular background check that they have to do as they check in?
14: I'm not gonna go into all detail, Brian, but it's much more than just, obviously we know their background already. It's much more than just like a regular thing. And, you know, drug testing is a whole different thing these days because, you know, for many positions, even within city government, that those kind of things are looked at differently with the legalization of marijuana and all of those things. But this is really about, how we can do as much as possible, make sure that these folks are turned to the other side, that they want to help prevent instead of being involved in. And it's just an unfortunate accident, and it's the actions of Mr. Burton himself, who just turned out to be someone who was at the old age of 51.
16: I know.
14: Right? And I think that, to me, is an important thing, too, because this isn't one of the younger ones. Mm-hmm. This is somebody who's 51 years old, who didn't have the maturity necessary to handle whatever conflict in the right way. And he just has to be held responsible. And in my opinion, I said the other day, held at a higher regard than other folks.
16: Mr. Mayor, let's move on if we can. All the metrics on crime, you know, basically are down. We had a little spate with non-fatal shootings, but basically everything is down from the historic year last year. But the problem still exists with juveniles. And one of the things that, you know, Commissioner Worley was talking with us about, again, is the same kids over and over again that they know that are being recycled in the system. I'm going to ask you again, Mr. Mayor, have you had an opportunity to speak with the governor, to speak with Betsy Fox Tolentino at DGS and say, we need your help dealing with these small group of kids that are under your jurisdiction, that you're monitoring?
14: No, we have, and we will continue to work with them on that. I know that the commissioner probably said this too. You know that they meet and talk with DJS all the time, but it's not just them. We'll be having that kind of conversation, those kind of conversations at the CJCC and other places. Because look, with the repeat juveniles, with the repeat adults, right? I don't know if the commissioner went into this, but like we've had folks end up being the victim of violence that we're like, well, how is this person even back out on the street? We have to make sure that there's accountability and that we're not setting ourselves up for more things by not doing the appropriate things on the accountability side. We'll continue to have that and work with everybody involved in it. I know that he's frustrated. I'm frustrated. The state attorney's frustrated. Everybody's frustrated. We just have to make sure that everyone's doing a better job to help hold people accountable.
16: But the judges, I know what you referenced a little bit there. The judges are also a part of this in terms of making sure their role is. But the ongoing effort, Mr. Mayor, to get the intake people, when the police make the arrest of the young person, they take them to DJS. The intake person then decides whether they hit the bricks or do whatever. Remove that process and get it in front of a judge or somebody where the individual, based on record, just can't get back out. Because the juvenile, Mr. Mayor, their life is in danger as much as it is our lives in danger, well, putting them back on the street.
14: I explain that to people all the time. I say, look, you got to take them off the street because it's not just about the violence that they could carry out on someone else. When you know this, see, for a lot of folks don't understand this, just culturally, if you're a quote-unquote, as you and I would say, stick-up boy, eventually people start to hunt you.
16: Yep.
14: We know that's what happens, right? They know that's what you're doing. And they start to, somebody is going to hurt one of these kids, and then I'm the one
7: wants. They're going to have to deal with their parents that they lost their child. And that's the thing that I say to everybody. And that's why I think that we have to. But you know what I'm going to say, Brian and C4? Y'all know how I feel about the system. I think it needs to be built from the ground up. I don't know if it can be patched. And I'm going to continue to say that because it's a frustration point for all of us.
16: But we're not doing it. And, Mr. Mayor, I'm not putting it all on you.
7: It's not up for me to do, so I understand. I can only say I can't do in this case.
8: Once again, that's Mayor Scott. Baltimore has seen lower crime numbers since the mayor began implementing the group violence reduction strategy in 2022. Last year, the city recorded its lowest homicide rate in nearly 50 years. Coming up, the killing of a Towson University student has renewed concerns about public safety in Baltimore County. 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
3: Baltimore police are investigating the homicide of a 31-year-old man whose body was found inside a burning apartment building on Round Road on June 9th. Detectives say he was shot before the fire, which is now being investigated as an arson. And in Woodlawn, a child is expected to recover after being accidentally shot in the leg by another juvenile who happened to be a relative. And faculty at CCBC have overwhelmingly approved the school's first union contract, which includes raises, added support, and job security protections.
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9: Thanks for spending part of your weekend with us. I'm Phil Yakubuski.
38: It's not something that normally happens here in Towson.
9: In the wake of a shooting near the Towson Circle a little more than a week ago, Baltimore County leaders are reassuring folks and business owners that safety remains a top priority. 22-year-old Nasir Majid was killed June 5th on York Road. Police are still investigating what happened, which they say could be a result of road rage. The suspect remains at large. Baltimore County Police Chief Robert McCullough spoke at a safety walk on Tuesday.
38: We quite often think that it happens everywhere but Towson, but unfortunately it happened here. But what I do know is the men and women of the Baltimore County Police Department responded promptly. They began to investigate this case, and they are diligently and tirelessly working on this case. I give them credit. Many of our commanders are with us today behind me. The men and women that work this precinct, that work all the 10 precincts across Baltimore County, give their all every day to keep this county safe. And it's evidenced by the crime rate, by the clearance rate, by the overall customer service and expectation that the members of this community have of the Baltimore County Police Department.

0: to keep this community safe. And there's no way that you can come here and not be seen or identified. And if you commit a crime, we're going to come after you. It is our goal to bring justice to the family and to bring justice to the suspect in this case.
1: The deadly shooting comes as Towson Town Center continues to see businesses close up shop, with the Apple Store set to shut its doors for good on Saturday. I talked with Nancy Hafford, executive director with the Towson Chamber of Commerce, on Monday about the impacts incidents like this have on the local economy.
2: Well, we've been staying in touch with all the businesses in the community, and our thoughts and prayers go out to our police officers. One thing that people don't realize is, in a terrible, tragic incident like that occurred, the police, you know, most of the time they were there in 2 minutes. 2 minutes they show up. And a lot of our officers are pretty new to being police officers, and it was very tragic for them. And so our community is rallying around Towson University to support, you know, the university family and the victim, and our businesses are doing whatever they possibly can to help the police catch the person that's responsible for this. And I'll tell you, Phil, we work together with the police all the time. The closing ratio for egregious crimes in this area are extremely high. So we're very positive that the police will catch this person and they will be prosecuted to the full extent of the law.
3: We hear a lot about how crime is down, arrests are up. You know, we get these folks off the streets. But when something happens like this, it puts everybody on edge and thinks, I don't know if I want to go to Towson to do my shopping, and might not want to go to the mall because I just heard a couple of months ago there was a carjacking there. So what's your statement to people who hear that?
2: What my biggest statement is to people like that: find out the real story before you hear about it, before you make a judgment call. For one, it was tragic what happened to that young student from Towson University. It was a road rage incident, and unfortunately, road rage incidents can happen anywhere. The carjacking at the mall last month was a cousin, two cousins that get in fights with each other, and they've taken each other's cars numerous times. So instead of reacting to social media when people are just coming up with, it doesn't have to be real news, please wait, look at Baltimore County Police Department and get the real facts over situations that happen like that.
3: Do you think there's an apprehension from some businesses around town? I mean, you talk to these folks all the time. They seem to be okay, right?
2: Well, we work very closely together. We're a very close-knit community. These kind of problems are challenging all communities. But Towson, since it's the county seat, eyes are on us. Things can happen all the way down at Lock Raven and Taylor, and it's still considered Towson. So none of us want any issues like this to happen. But people come here all the time, thousands and thousands of people a week come here to eat and dine and shop, and they never have an incident.
3: Right. As far as talking to the police and talking to the county, those are probably meetings that go on constantly, right?
2: We meet every single month. Every single month, over about 80 of our business members meet together. And we meet with the police department and elected officials. And we talk about issues that happen in our community. But besides that, Phil, we also meet with the residential community, because they're the ones that are coming in and supporting our community. So we want to make sure that everybody is informed of what's happening and what's going on. So if someone lives in the Towson area, I highly recommend that you get involved with your community groups if you want to know, instead of listening to fake news. Find out the facts, and your community groups will be talking directly to the police and a local officials, and they'll know what the truths are. Sometimes they can't say everything right in the beginning because it's an active investigation. And if you're in the business community here and you want some information, you should call the Chamber of Commerce, because, you know, we try to stay up on top of everything.
1: That is Nancy Hafford with the Towson Chamber of Commerce. Police are asking anyone with information about the Towson Circle shooting to give them a call. Coming up, Maryland looks to keep its voter rolls out of the hands of the Trump administration as early voting gets underway following a mail-in ballot mix-up. 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
12: Good morning and happy Sunday to you. It is clearing skies in 82 on TV Hill. I'm Marquise Lupton. Thank you for joining me this Sunday, Charm City. Topping our newscast this morning, Baltimore police continue to investigate the homicide of a 31-year-old man whose body was found inside a burning apartment building earlier this week. Firefighters responding to a fire on Round Road on June 9th discovered the body of Sheik Dang. And investigators say Dang had been shot before the fire started, and his death has been ruled a homicide. The fire itself is being investigated as an arson. And police have not announced any arrests, and the investigation remains active. Meanwhile, Baltimore County Police are investigating a shooting involving two juveniles in Woodlawn. Authorities say a child was shot in the leg Thursday by another juvenile who happens to be a relative. Investigators also say the child handling the gun told officers it accidentally discharged, and say adults in the home did not learn about the shooting until the following day. The victim is expected to recover. Faculty at the Community College of Baltimore County have approved what would become the school's first ever union contract. The tentative agreement includes wage increases, additional support, and job security protections for educators. And faculty members represented by United Academics of Maryland voted overwhelmingly to ratify the deal after about a year of negotiations. The agreement now moves to the next steps in the approval process. And from the ABC News Desk in Washington, the Justice Department says President Donald Trump's name has been removed from all physical signage at the Kennedy Center. The filing came just before a court-imposed deadline on Saturday, and the administration had sought emergency intervention from the court to block the removal after a midnight Friday deadline had been set. And the New York Knicks beat the San Antonio Spurs Saturday in Game 5 of the NBA Finals, winning their first NBA championship in 53 years. The Knicks won 94-90 at the Spurs home court to a crowd that was packed with its fair share of Knicks fans. And the Orioles continue their wrap-up, their series, with the Padres this afternoon, with WBAL's pregame coverage starting after the news at noon and first pitch at 1:35. I'm Marquise Lupton, WBAL News Radio 1090 and FM 101.5.
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13: Traffic. Some slow-going traffic on the Baltimore-Washington Parkway heading northbound. NASA Goddard and Powder Mill Road, brief delays from 32 towards NSA, and some slowing in towards the city from West Pratt Street towards Franklin Street. Slow-going traffic as well on 95 northbound. This due to a work zone between 216 and 32 along three right lanes. Left lane is getting through, but very slow there. Another work zone is in Rosedale northbound between 895 and the Beltway in the right lane, but so far no delays there. Now, there's a disabled vehicle on the inner loop at the off-ramp to go onto Liberty Road. That is exit 18A. That right off-ramp is blocked due to the disabled, so do be aware of that. There is still construction taking place right now on the JFX north and southbound between Ruxton Road and Fayette Street in the left lane in each direction, so just brief delays there. So far, traveling on Route 50, looks like traffic is moving at speed from Bowie over towards the Bay Bridge. I'm Michelle Murray, WBAL News Radio 1090 and FM 101.5.
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14: Weather.
15: Alert weather this evening as we'll have some strong showers and thunderstorms possible across the Baltimore metro. The main threat with these storms will be the chance for some damaging wind, hail, and even a brief spin above a tornado. All of that is possible. Low temperatures will fall into the upper 60s, and we'll have a beautiful day tomorrow with temperatures making it to the low 80s. I'm meteorologist Alencia Jenkins on WBAL News Radio 1090 and FM 101.5.
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0: Thanks for tuning in this Sunday. I'm Robert Lang.
2: They still have never answered the question for what they're going to do with the list with Maryland's voters.
0: We go now to the Commitment 2026 desk. As early voting is now underway in Maryland, a judge is weighing whether to give the Trump administration access to Maryland's unredacted voter list, which contains the names, addresses, driver's license numbers, and partial Social Security numbers of the 4.3 million registered voters in the state. The U.S. Justice Department has filed a lawsuit against the state after the state elections administrator, Jared DeMarinis, refused to hand over the information voluntarily. The DOJ argues it has the authority to check whether states are compliant with federal election laws, including making sure there are no ineligible voters on the rolls. Both sides appeared in federal court in Baltimore Wednesday to make their case. Jared DeMarinis spoke outside the courthouse with reporters, including WBAL-TV's Kate Amara.
2: They want to have access to over 4.2 million records, and they have never articulated any sort of reason. At the end there, they made a comment about maybe looking at seeing if there was illegal voters. So are they saying that every 4.2 million people are guilty by suspicion? They're not giving me a list. So I'm looking forward for a favorable ruling.
14: One of the things that I was struck by was Mr. Moorman at the very end said, why are they talking about individuals? It's like they're talking about private individuals. This is about government versus government. But I know for you, this is about Maryland, individual Maryland voters. Yeah.
2: It's all about Maryland voters. You know, we are just instruments for Maryland voters to make their voices heard in elections. You know, we register them, we provide the administration for the elections so that they can cast their ballots, and then they can choose who their representatives are at the federal, state, and local levels. You know, that's our mission. We're open, we're transparent, and it seems that the DOJ in this case here is not being transparent about their motives with their request.
14: I did not know this, that you had said you can have our public list and they didn't want it. Can you just tell me about that?
2: They wanted to have all the personal identifying information for unknown reasons. And, you know, that was a line that, you know, we will not cross.
14: And you're standing your ground. Just tell me why this is important for you to say, no, you're not getting it.
2: I mean, because Maryland voters shouldn't have this fear of undue harassment, that they've done something wrong or untoward by just registering to vote. Someone has to stand up for the rights of Maryland voters, and that's my function.
0: But attorney C. Edward Hartman, who filed a brief in support of the Trump administration on behalf of the organization Maryland Election Integrity, argues the state's voter roll is riddled with problems.
23: We stated in very clearly all of the issues with Maryland's voter registration. So there are tens of thousands of errors where under federal law there are only supposed to be permitted fewer than 100. And rather than actually work with us and others to fix these problems, they simply fight the litigation and don't make any improvements. That was the point I was making this morning.
14: The other side, Mr. Coburn said, if Congress wanted to make this department an auditor or supervisor, they would have done it.
23: Well, Congress in 1960 probably didn't check with Mr. Coburn to use the exact words, but in fact, that is exactly what the Civil Rights Act did. Because of all the shenanigans that were going on in the 50s leading up to this disenfranchisement of many, many voters, African American and others, Congress acted. And they passed the Civil Rights Act, which gave them broad investigatory powers to find out what's going on. And that's what the Civil Rights Act Title III is all about. It was rapidly interpreted by the Fifth Circuit in that case that we all talked about, Kennedy versus Lind, which has been great law for 65 years. All of a sudden today, it's because it's 65 years old, which I think that's how old I am, too. Well, it's all of a sudden not valid anymore, but it's not true. It's good laws. It's logical. It's never been overturned. And that is actually what the purpose was of that statute, is to make sure that the states are following the federal laws. Because, you know, I made the point a moment ago to some others that if a government agency is investigating you for wrongdoing, the person who is alleged to have done the wrongdoing doesn't get to set the rules. right? If this police is coming after a criminal, the criminal doesn't get to say, oh, this is how you're going to conduct your investigation into whether or not I've done anything wrong. It's not how it works. Investigatory powers that were granted by Congress to the Attorney General are clear and broad and sweeping in their own work.
0: The Trump administration has sued 30 states in total, as well as the District of Columbia, for access to voter rolls. So far, federal judges have tossed out 8 of those cases. Meanwhile, the state continues to reassure voters about the integrity of its election after a mistake with mail-in ballots forced the Board of Elections to send out more than 500,000 replacement ballots to voters who have requested to vote by mail. If you are one of those voters, you're being asked to send in the replacement ballot regardless of whether you already mailed the original. If you prefer, you can vote in person and cast a provisional ballot. I talked to David Garris and Rui Lavoy, the elections directors in Anne Arundel and Baltimore counties, respectively, about how they are handling any voter confusion.
3: So we are cognizant of the possibility. We've increased the number of provisional judges that we're deploying during early voting and on election day, just in case there is a higher demand for provisional ballots. The state board had a meeting yesterday where they discussed the new regulations that we're going to use. If we do have more provisional ballots, we're ready for it. Our election judges will be ready, and if there's any questions, our team is going to be available by phone, and we'll have a field support in all of the early voting sites as well. So we're gearing up for it, and we're going to be prepared.
4: There's been a lot of public information distributed by the state board, and I know the local boards are also trying to distribute the information to minimize the voter confusion. So I think that it's going to all work out pretty well. And if voters have any questions, they can go to the website that the state board set up, or they can call our office, and we're happy to walk them through it. We're also sending out additional postcards to voters who have not returned their replacement ballot to give them one more additional piece of information to help reduce the confusion.
0: Early voting continues through Thursday. More than 100 early voting sites are open from 7 a.m. until 8 p.m. each day, including today. Primary election day is on June 23rd. Coming up, we take a look at a local organization that's been working to help the homeless and feed the hungry in Baltimore for more than 160 years. 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
24: This is the sound of open space in northern Baltimore County. These are the sounds of a tree being cut down and open space being paved over. And this is the sound of Delegate Nino Mangione destroying our way of life.
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24: No wonder the League of Conservation Voters gave Nino a zero rating, repeatedly. Now Nino's running for Baltimore County Council, so we can pave over North County and turn it into a parking lot. There's a better choice. Theo LeGarder, a conservative Republican who won't raise your taxes and protects open space. That's why Senator Chris West supports Theo. The choice is yours. You can vote Nino Mangione and pave over our open space. 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
27: When you were a little kid and you thought about what you wanted to be, teaching was at the top of your list. But things changed, and as you got older, teaching didn't seem like the best option anymore. So you're thinking you'll be something else. But what would your 12-year-old self say? Now you want to be a doctor. You don't think teachers save lives? 25 at a time. An actress? Try playing a different role every time the bell rings. How about a scientist? Ever heard of physics? 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
13: Thanks for joining us this weekend. I'm Taylor Bennett. For more than 100 years, St. Vincent de Paul of Baltimore has served the Baltimore community, providing homeless, housing, hunger, and child and family services to those in need. I caught up recently with Mary Helfrich, the Chief Advancement Officer, about the nonprofit's mission and how it's made a difference in the community for the last 161 years.
25: We are the second largest provider of human services in the Baltimore metro area. Our mission is to ensure that folks who need help, you know, impacted by poverty at different levels, you know, have skills and resources and opportunity, you know, to achieve their potential. So that begins as young as infancy, with our Head Start programs, and our Head Start actually is early Head Start from like 6 weeks to the third birthday, and then our Head Starts are 3 and 4 year old. And then we also provide supports for folks that are experiencing homelessness. We have 3 shelters, 2 in Baltimore County and 1 in the city, and we serve 454 men, women, and children every day. And then we also have veterans programs. We have what we call permanent supportive and transitional housing for folks like leaving shelter. You know, they work with a case manager to kind of get on their feet again. Our veterans program is very successful. We've served over 400 veterans in Baltimore City and Baltimore County just in the past 2 years with eviction prevention, you know, sometimes job readiness, benefits. They don't realize the benefits they may have as a veteran. So we do a lot of that. And then our day service program, we call Beans and Bread, is in Fells Point. And that serves meals to anyone who wants to come in for breakfast or lunch. And then we also have laundry and showers. We have phone chargers. We have computer tablets in case anybody needs to hop on real quick. And then we have case managers there that can help folks navigate to the help that they need.
13: Is there anything different in the summer months in how you offer up programs for the summer?
25: Well, I mean, our shelters run 365, right? So the only thing that sort of takes a break is Head Start. However, we do have what we call Camp Discovery, and that's for the littles in the Head Start program, and they can come to camp. So their year extends, right? So they have a day camp that's in our Patterson Park location, and that's on Patterson Park Avenue, right at the abuts the park. We also have Camp St. Vincent, and that's actually the oldest program of St. Vincent de Paul, Baltimore. So that started in 1907. And again, if you go back in time and, you know, you look at the photos and you see, you know, the city was very congested. You know, there wasn't a lot of great sanitation. You know, it was a huge wave of immigrants coming in. So this was an opportunity for children to go out to the country. And honestly, the country back then was Catonsville and Waverly, you know, the outskirts of the city, right? So that's been a continuous program in different levels. Sometimes it's been low-income children. Sometimes it's been children in, you know, targeted in different areas of the city. And about 20 years ago, when we took on the shelters, we decided to go strictly with children experiencing homelessness. So those children in all of our shelters, plus other shelters in the city and county, and children who are identified in the school systems, city and county, by being homeless, right? So they might not have a fixed address with a parent. They might be living with a relative, et cetera. So they all come to camp, and it's Patterson Park. It starts the 22nd of June. It's 7 weeks, and it's a full camp experience, but there's also educational levels. You know, we're reading, we're learning teamwork, we're doing some emotional learning, you know, because the kids are going through trauma. I mean, they're living in a shelter, you know, through the summer with, you know, strangers. You know, folks come and folks go, right? So it's a really rewarding program, and we have an open house, what we call the camp tour, this year on July 23rd. And if anyone who's listening would be interested in that, you know, I know at the end of this interview, I'll have contact information out there, and people are more welcome to come and meet the kids and see what the experience is about. And then our Good Harvest, which is our social enterprise. So we prepare food. We're out on Route 40, right around Hollander Ridge. We prepare the folks that work there 5,000 meals a week, and it tapers down in the summer because, you know, there's no school. But the summer meal programs pick up. So a lot of schools and after school, I guess after school summer programs, it might be at youth centers and things, they pick up. And now that's contract work. We don't do that as a you know, as part of our nonprofit, but it's like our social enterprise. But we do serve those children that are coming into those programs. So they would get a snack and a lunch every day in the summer. And that starts, because I think school's all let out like the end of next week. So that'll start right away.
15: We're talking to the Chief Advancement Officer with St. Vincent de Paul of Baltimore, Mary Helfrich. What do you hear from those who have participated in the camps or have been a part of the program for a while? What's some of the feedback?
25: Well, I mean, I think we get two different feedbacks, right? We get the feedback from the parents who really appreciate the fact that their kids are, you know, enjoying things that at their time, you know, in their parents' life, they really can't afford to do. Or, you know, it's an issue of them not really realizing, right, that there's opportunities out there. And, you know, they're very grateful because the kids do learn, as I said, you know, in a trauma-informed environment, how to, you know, regulate your emotions, right? And we offer programming during the day. Some of our parents work. We have parents at our East Side shelter in Essex, two parents that have jobs, and they go to their jobs, but they just had a really rough time in a housing situation, and they're just trying to get on their feet, right? So, you know, from that adult perspective, and then the children, of course, I mean, they love it, you know, because it's like something to do. And, you know, they're with folks, and the kid volunteers love them. Last year, we found out that we actually had a camp counselor, a junior counselor, who 10 years ago was a camper. And ironically, his mom saved a photo of him in his Camp St. Vincent t-shirt, and he brought it to camp. So it was such a great, you know, full circle experience for him. And he's a student at Digital Harbor. He graduated last year from Digital Harbor. But that was so great to see. And then, you know, he carried that story to the kids that, you know, I was a camper here 10 years ago, and now I'm going to, he's going to Bowie.
15: Let us know how people can learn more, or if they want to donate or just be involved as a volunteer.
25: Yeah. So our website is pretty extensive. It's very easy. It's Vincent Baltimore, like the word, you know, V-I-N-C-E-N-T, full word Baltimore, B-A-L-T-I-M-O-R-E, .org, VincentBaltimore.org. And then there's a lot of landing pages and links. I can be reached by email. 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So, you know, people can reach out in any way, and we respond within 24 hours.
15: That's the Chief Advancement Officer of St. Vincent de Paul of Baltimore, Mary Helfrich. 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
35: Good morning and happy Sunday to you. Thank you for joining us on WBAL News Radio, and thank you for making us a part of your Sunday. Happy Sunday, Baltimore. I am Marquise Lupton. Again, thank you for joining us. Right now, it is currently partly cloudy and 77 degrees on TV Hill. Things are clearing up. It's 84 degrees. 84 degrees on TV Hill, and things will be heating up. Coming up, a homicide investigation after a man's body is found inside a burning Baltimore apartment. Plus, Baltimore County police investigate after a child is shot by a juvenile relative. And get this, adults were inside the home. Those stories and more. But first, ABC at 11.
36: From ABC News, I'm Brian Clark. The Trump administration maintaining optimism about a potential deal coming together with Iran to end the war. UN Ambassador Mike Waltz told ABC's This Week it could happen today.
37: I'm confident. The team is confident. Again, I'll let the final details be announced by them. I don't want to get ahead of the president or the vice president, but they have every intent of getting this done today.
36: One potential obstacle, Israel continues to strike parts of Lebanon targeting Iranian-backed Hezbollah militants. ABC Chief Global Affairs Correspondent Martha Raddatz is in Jerusalem. She says if the U.S. and Iran sign a deal, the Strait of Hormuz would reopen. But then what would happen?
0: They say they have about 60 days to resolve all these other issues, and that's where they get into the nuclear technicalities, like going in to get that enriched uranium, or as President Trump calls it, the nuclear dust. He said that we, the United States, would go in when things calm down or at an appropriate time. But again, very vague details on what this would look like, and to have only 60 days to settle those kinds of complications, That's a tough call.
1: Today, the president turns 80. He's just the second president to turn 80 in office. He'll mark the day by attending a UFC fight on the south lawn of the White House. It's party time in New York City. Fans celebrating as the Knicks won their first NBA championship since 1973. The NYPD says more than 60 people were arrested. Police in Chicago are investigating this explosion outside the home of a city alderman. Police say it was a suspected firework. Alderman Byron Lopez's office says it was a bomb. Nobody was hurt. Nara Organics has recalled its organic baby formula sold at Target stores and online because of an outbreak of infant botulism. 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
35: Good morning. I'm Marquise Lupton. Topping our newscast today, Baltimore police are investigating the homicide of 31-year-old Sheik Dang, whose body was discovered by firefighters inside a burning apartment on Round Road on June 9th. Police say Dang had been shot before the fire, which is being investigated as an arson, and the investigation remains ongoing. Moving on, Baltimore County police are investigating a shooting in Woodlawn after a juvenile was shot in the leg by another juvenile who happened to be a relative on Thursday. Investigators say the gun allegedly discharged accidentally while the child was holding it. Adults in the home were unaware of the incident until the next day, and the victim is expected to survive. City Council will vote on final changes to the homestead property tax credit tomorrow.
5: The cap would be set at 5%. At issue is how much the city could tax rising home prices. Many argue city property taxes are too high, which they say prevents people from moving into Baltimore. Separate legislation to lower the property tax overall is being considered. The change could provide relief to thousands of homeowners, but some on council are concerned there could be a loss of revenue. Phil Yakubuski, WBAL News Radio, 1090 and FM 101.5.
35: And from the Commitment 2026 desk, the Senate president is not ruling out a special session on redistricting next month.
6: The session would not change the boundaries of congressional districts for this year's election, but it could impact 2028. The session would consider a constitutional amendment to allow lawmakers to split a district across the Chesapeake Bay, something they tried but failed to do in 2022 when it was ruled unconstitutional by the state Supreme Court. Senate President Bill Ferguson.
7: I think we'll see the possibility of a conversation around this summer, but we have to talk with the members of the caucus first.
6: If approved, the issue would go before voters in November, and for that to happen, lawmakers would have to approve this by July 31st. 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
10: Traffic.
11: There is still a disabled vehicle on the inner loop at the off-ramp to go into exit 18A, Liberty Road. That right off-ramp is blocked due to the disabled. Now, the earlier work zone on North End 95 between 216 and 32, that construction has been cleared and looks like the delays have eased. There is a work zone North End on 95 between 895 and the Beltway where the right lane is closed, and that is not causing delays. And you'll find just brief delays northbound continuing through the Belcamp area. No problems continuing towards the Tidings Bridge or the Chesapeake House Travel Plaza. There are some street closures in effect right now for the Baltimore Farmers Market, including Holiday Street between East Pleasant Street and East Saratoga Street, and East Pleasant Street is closed westbound between the JFX and Guilford Avenue. Also, a couple of street closures Happening in conjunction with today's Orioles game, West Hamburg Street will be closed between Packer Street and Leadenhall Street, and Camden Street will be closed between Packer Street and South Howard Street. You will find some slowing traffic on the BW Parkway northbound between Powder Mill Road and 197, and the southbound side heavy as well from Powder Mill Road towards NASA Goddard. I'm Michelle Murray, WBAL News Radio 1090 and FM 101.5.
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4: Weather.
9: Alert weather this evening, as we'll have some strong showers and thunderstorms possible across the Baltimore metro. The main threat with these storms will be the chance for some damaging wind, hail, and even a brief spin above a tornado. All of that is possible. Low temperatures will fall into the upper 60s, and we'll have a beautiful day tomorrow with temperatures making it to the low 80s. I'm meteorologist Alencia Jenkins on WBAL News Radio 1090 and FM 101.5.
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10: Finished up the mini camp, finished up the offseason program. Again, tons of love and respect. Talked about the players and the coaches yesterday. Just everybody. Everybody in the building, from the people, you know, that work in the cafeteria to the equipment staff to the training staff to the strength staff, personnel staff, all the firemen, everybody that has impacted us being able to have the off-season program that we've had. Much respect and appreciation and love for them.
12: Ravens coach Jesse Minter finishing up his first mandatory mini camp of his era as we begin, and a lot of changes with the Ravens as far as new head coach, new offensive coordinator, and Declan Doyle. Jesse Minter still calling the plays defensively, but still new defensive coordinator with Anthony Weaver. Even on special teams, we have Anthony Levine, former Ravens player, who's overseeing the special teams right now. And the mandatory minicamp ends. What does that mean going forward? Well, that is the final time this team will be together until they reconvene here at the Under Armour Performance Center in Owings Mills when training camp begins at the end of July. It should be around July 28th, 29th. Then. So there, you got a good 5 weeks until the Ravens get back here and get back to work. And what did we learn about the Ravens kind of over this offseason? Well, one, Lamar Jackson was here more than he's ever been probably in past, you know, 2 or 3 years. And the reason is he wants to get more comfortable with Declan Doyle's offense. And, you know, we watched 2 days of minicamp, this past week. We watched, you know, OTAs last week as well. And I will say it was been a little bit of a struggle for the offense. You know, the final OTA practice, the organized team activity, it's a voluntary workout. Most of that practice that we were watching, Lamar Jackson was kind of running around scrambling. There was a lot of pressure. Ravens not really blocking very well for him in that practice. And some of it is, you know, they're not in pads. It's not, they're actually, you know, can be as physical as they want to be when training camp begins. But still, it just didn't seem like Lamar got into much of a rhythm. And then for mandatory minicamp, both of those days, Lamar didn't have his number one wide receiver in Zay Flowers. He didn't have his number two wide receiver, Rashad Bateman. Both of them were out for, as Jesse Minter said, it was just some small things. Both should be fine when training camp begins. So you saw a lot of young wide receivers out there. You saw Jacoby Lane, the rookie third round pick. You had the fourth round pick, Elijah Surratt, who made the play of the probably spring, when, you had Lamar Jackson, on the first day of minicamp roll to his right and then off kind of this back foot as he was running, launches this pass that went about 50 yards in the air. Surratt, who had a cornerback draped all over him, makes this contested catch along the sideline. Great play, but the next day, the second day, Elijah Surratt, he it seemed like he injured his leg. He didn't practice that second day. So it's really hard to judge the Ravens offense. One, it's full, not full pads, not full contact. And then two, they didn't have a lot of their guys that they're going to be leaning on, through training camp and things like that. They just weren't there. And so, you got a sense that things were moving in the positive direction, but probably not as big of a stride as you would like it to be if they had their full kind of cast there, because they didn't even have their left tackle, Ronnie Stanley. He was in the building, but didn't practice for the 2 days of mandatory minicamp as well. But we did get to speak to Lamar Jackson before everybody departed on Wednesday. And I asked Lamar, my first question to him was, right now, where do you think your comfort level is with Declan Doyle's offense?
4: I believe I took a lot of strides in the right direction this past week. It's a different system that I'm accustomed to being in, and I feel like it's going to be a lot of explosiveness going on this year because the way Deck calls plays and his creativity with his mind and how detailed he is, it's like mind blowing. So I'm excited.
12: Yeah, and you heard Lamar say, I mean, the one word that kind of stood out to me is that it's mind blowing. Kind of how with Declan Doyle's play calling and creativity. And I think that's why Lamar Jackson and a lot of these offensive players are excited, because there's some new ideas that are being applied. The Ravens are not going to have a fullback. I mean, Patrick Ricard is up the interstate in New York with John Harbaugh. You're going to see, I think, a lot more three wide receivers, maybe possibly four wide receivers at times. I think they're going to try to stretch things. And in talking to Declan Doyle, you got the sense, one, they don't want to have personnel groupings that when they put them out onto the field, that they become predictable. So when you did have Pat Ricard out there, you kind of assumed they were going to run the ball. I think they want to be a little bit more unpredictable with the players they put out there on the field offensively. And then two, we've heard from Jesse Minter and Declan Doyle over the past few months, they want to build an offensive structure where Lamar doesn't have to go off script as much, that he can stay and run the play and execute that play. Obviously, if there's pressure or there's something that happens along the way where it's something's disrupted, they have confidence, Lamar, in running kind of that second play, going off script and making something out of nothing. But they were trying to take some pressure off of him by saying, hey, we believe this is the right call, right play. Let's run that. If you do have to change up some things, that's on you. But they don't want to put that pressure every single play to say, hey, Lamar, things don't work out, it's all on you. And there was an instance, and, they've been kind of some tough love coaching out there with Lamar. There was an instance in minicamp where Lamar ran the wrong play. He was supposed to run a naked bootleg, and instead he pitched the ball. And so instead of holding on to the ball and bootlegging, he's pitching the ball to a running back. And Declan Doyle, I will say playfully, cursed out Lamar, basically saying, well, what the expletive are you doing out there? And so here's Lamar talking about the coaching of Declan Doyle.
4: I love the coaching. I'm a coachable player. Sometimes he sees things that I don't see. Sometimes I see things that he might have not thought of. And it's just great to have, we piggyback off of each other. It is great. And I feel like we need that. We need things like that.
12: And one of the most asked questions that I get from, fans and, friends and is, oh, how is Lamar looking in this new offense? And, which kind of your takeaways and things like that? And it does seem that the whole stress, the focus is they want explosive plays. I mean, you keep hearing Declan Doyle and you hear Lamar, even in the first soundbite we played with Lamar, talking about the explosiveness of this offense. And you do. I mean, you don't want to be an offense. And if you can run the ball, great. But you don't want to have an offense that is relying on 10, 11, 13 play drives. That's just not sustainable against these NFL defenses. You need big plays if you want to be a high scoring team in this league. And so, yeah, I think so far Lamar has gained a little bit of a comfort level in this offense, but I still feel there's a lot of ways to go. But there's history with Lamar where when they have changed offense coordinators, Lamar's kind of been at his best. I mean, you look back in 2019 when Greg Roman took over for Marty Morningwig. First season with Greg Roman, Lamar Jackson, MVP. In 2023, when Todd Monken took over for Greg Roman, in Monken's first season as the offensive coordinator, Lamar Jackson, MVP. Can he repeat that now that Declan Doyle has taken over for Todd Monken? Can he be an MVP in Declan Doyle's first season? I did ask Kyle Hamilton, the Pro Bowl safety, kind of his thoughts on how Lamar Jackson has looked in this new offense.
13: Looks good. Looks like a two-time MVP and looks how he's always looked. You know, it's crazy that he's turning, I don't want to age him, but he's turning 30 this year, next January, I think his birthday is in. Dude still moves like he's at Louisville. Like, it's crazy. So I'm excited. I know Declan and all those guys on the offensive side of the ball are excited. And, you know, it's a ton of guys getting the ball, a ton of guys making plays, and it's refreshing. It's new, and we're excited to get to the point where, you know, everybody's looking like eight.
12: And one change that, you know, we're not, as far as the change not necessarily happening within the Ravens, but within the division, you have Myles Garrett being traded to the Los Angeles Rams. The Rams gave up a lot. First round pick, second round pick. Jared Verse, the former NFL Defensive Rookie of the Year, is going to the Cleveland. But still, Myles Garrett, Lamar Jackson won't have to run for Myles Garrett twice a year anymore. And Lamar, you can sense the excitement from him when he was asked, his reaction to Myles Garrett getting traded from Cleveland to the Los Angeles Rams.
4: I'm like, yes. I'm going to see him too. But then we got the other guy from the, yeah, like he good too, you know. So man, shouts out to him, you know, shouts out to Myles, you know, congratulations on that. But yes, that's awesome.
12: We got a great show for you. We'll hear from Adam Randall, the rookie fifth round pick who talked to Nick Testoni. We'll also hear from Ravens kicker Tyler Loop and whether he has been able to move past that brutal, brutal ending to the 2025 season. This is Jameson Hensley. 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
27: This is the sound of open space in northern Baltimore County. These are the sounds of a tree being cut down and open space being paved over. And this is the sound of Delegate Nino Mangione destroying our way of life.
28: No!
27: Whenever a bill protecting the environment reached the House floor, Nino Mangione voted no. 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
27: No wonder the League of Conservation Voters gave Nino a zero rating repeatedly. Now Nino's running for Baltimore County Council so he can pave over North County and turn it into a parking lot. There's a better choice. Theo LeGarder, a conservative Republican who won't raise your taxes and protects open space. That's why Senator Chris West supports Theo. The choice is yours. You can vote Nino Mangione and pave over our open space. Or you can elect a true Republican conservative, Theo LeGarder, to the Baltimore County Council.
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6: Baltimore police are investigating the homicide of a 31-year-old man whose body was found inside a burning apartment building on Round Road on June 9th. Detectives say he was shot before the fire, which is now being investigated as an arson. And in Woodlawn, a child is expected to recover after being accidentally shot in the leg by another juvenile who happened to be a relative. And faculty at CCBC have overwhelmingly approved the school's first union contract, which includes raises, added support, and job security protections.
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0: late July to start training camp. And once training camp starts, it's full go until the end of the season. Pretty exciting times around here. Talk about Jesse Minter, Declan Doyle's offense, as well as what will the Ravens do at center. Let's bring in Garrett Downing, BaltimoreRavens.com. You know his work, Final Drive, as well as the Lounge Podcast with Ryan Mink. Garrett, thank you so much for coming on the show. You know, with Jesse Minter, he's not really the new head coach because he's been around now for a little period, but it still feels a little strange seeing a new head coach after 18 years with John Harbaugh. What are kind of some of the impressions and changes you have seen so far with the Ravens under Jesse Minter?
1: Yeah, he's definitely ushering in a new era, and I'll tell you this, like, the vibes in the building with him are sky high, and I think you probably got a sense of that in talking with players over the course of this offseason program. In terms of watching practice, it felt like everybody was connected and moving in the right direction, and there's optimism. And then when you hear from the players, it was the same thing. And it's the team leaders who are really talking about taking what they're hearing from Jesse and this entire coaching staff and it bringing a true sense of enthusiasm and excitement. Roquan Smith, the word of the day when he talked with the media this week was excited. Like, he just kept saying, I'm excited. Similarly with Lamar, he talked about how he just, you know, it's an awesome feeling to have in terms of what Jesse and his coaching staff are putting into place. He said that Declan Doyle, the offensive coordinator, what he's building from an offensive standpoint is mind-blowing. So, like, there's just this real belief and buy-in, I would say, in terms of what this coaching staff is putting into place. And anytime you have change and transition, there's uncertainty about how it's going to play out. But over the course of the spring, I just think that I think that the players have really been invigorated based on what they have heard and seen from this coaching staff. And I think that there's even more excitement going into training camp than I would have even expected. There's always enthusiasm, excitement. That's always the case. But it just feels like, based on where this team is leaving right now for summer break, that they can't wait to get back in the building because they love the direction this team is going.
0: And Garrett, as far as, you mentioned a little bit about Declan Doyle, youngest play caller in the league right now. And, you know, we have heard some players talking about, kind of Declan and his, putting his fingerprints on the offense as well. How different do you think this offense will be under Declan Doyle this year?
1: Well, it's definitely going to be a different system. And Lamar Jackson talked about that in terms of, hey, when you went from Greg Roman to Todd Monken, and when you went from Marty Morningweg to Greg Roman over the course of his career, like, there were elements that stayed that you maintained, where it feels like now it is definitely a different system. And that's what Lamar said. And I think that, like, it's hard to tell, okay, what's that going to look like on a game day? And how is that going to manifest itself? It's hard to tell exactly what that's going to look like, but I think that from a schematic standpoint, Declan is getting guys the ball in space, and they're able to catch and run and move. Explosive plays have been something that Declan has talked about multiple times. Lamar talked about it again during his press conference at minicamp. And so I think that the Ravens, as Declan Doyle has said, he said this the first time I sat down with him, he said, we're going to be hunting explosive plays. That's part of the foundational element of this offense. And we're seeing that in practice. So they're looking for big plays. They're looking to get guys the ball in space. And I think that his ability to spread it around is also going to be something that players are really excited about.
0: Yeah, we're talking Garrett Downing, BaltimoreRavens.com. And Garrett, I know one of the big questions for the Ravens, maybe it's a good thing because there's really not a lot of questions as far as positional battles and starting jobs up for grab. But, Tyler Linderbaum, we all know, became the highest paid center, signed with the Las Vegas Raiders. Now the Ravens are trying to figure out who is going to be his successor here at center. So far, I mean, have you gotten a feel for who might be the starting center? Do you think it might be somebody else, as far as a trade or signing somebody? What's kind of your feel of what the Ravens might do at starting center?
1: Well, Jesse Minter said this week that the comp

0: competition is still open. And that really is one that has to be decided in training camp once the pads come on.
1: Yeah.
0: My guy tells me that the starting center for week one is on the team currently. And I know that there's been speculation, could you make a trade? Could you sign somebody who's still out there? Yeah, that could still happen. But I think that the starting center going into the season is going to be one of the three players that have been in the mix up to this point, which is Danny Pinter, Javon Gwynn, Corey Bullock. I think one of those three is going to win that job going into the season. And I actually feel Lamar talked about it this week, and he said, I'm liking the options that we have there. And I think that that's the general sense that I have heard from players in their press conferences, from the coaching staff, when they've talked to the media, that they feel good about the players who are in place. And the Ravens know that they went into this offseason after Tyler Linderbaum's departure, knowing they had to address the offensive line. They did it in the draft. They did it with the addition of John Simpson. And I just feel pretty good about the offensive line overall. Linderbaum's a big piece to replace. Don't want to diminish that. But They've added two really good players at guard. They still have good tackles in Ronnie Stanley and Roger Rosengarten. And the way that those centers have looked during the spring gives the Ravens belief that they're going to be able to hold up well. And, like, you know this as well as anyone. You go back through and look at the Ravens' history at center. There's been plenty of times they've had either undrafted players or late-round picks start in the middle of the offensive line and play at a really high level on really good offenses. Bradley Bozeman, Ryan Jensen, Matt Skura, all in recent memory. Those guys were on good teams here, and were good players. So I think that I feel actually pretty good about the offensive line and having that be a strength of the team this year.
1: And Garrett, now that the minicamp is over and a few weeks until training camp begins, what can fans look forward as far as the lounge? What do you have in store for fans there?
0: Well, you teed it up quite nicely, James. I appreciate that. There's actually a lot going on with the podcast. Coming up on Friday, June 12th, here we have an episode with Chris Redman. And he is a head coach. You know Chris, of course.
1: Oh, yeah.
0: He's a head coach of the UFL. A UFL team is playing in the championship game this weekend, the Louisville Kings. And on his staff, he has four other Ravens legends from that 2000 Super Bowl team. Brad Jackson, Jamie Sharper, Chris McAllister, Tony Banks, along with him. So they are all part of that team. Talk with Chris about that group and some stories. That's coming out on Friday. We've got an episode with Roger Rosengarten next week, as well as Jacoby Lane. So there's a lot going on with the podcast. Even though it's the off season, the episodes keep rolling. And really excited about the guests that we have over the course of the next week.
1: Yeah, my.
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3: Important process of a potential peace deal between the U.S. and Iran. The U.S. continues to show optimism that a deal could be agreed to as soon as today. But as for Israel's position, Avner Vilan is a former senior Israeli intelligence officer.
4: I don't think this is necessarily Bibi trying to sabotage the deal. However, we know what he thinks about the deal, and I'm sure this actually crossed his mind when he ordered that strike in Beirut.
3: Referring to Prime Minister Benjamin Netanyahu, today President Trump joins Joe Biden as the only presidents to turn 80 while in office. He'll mark his birthday by attending a UFC fight on the White House South Lawn. The New York City Police Department says at least 63 people were arrested in the aftermath of the New York Knicks winning their first NBA championship in 53 years. This is ABC News.
5: Good morning. I'm Marquise Lupton. This is WBAL. It's currently 11:30, clearing skies and 83 degrees on TV Hill. Topping our newscast today, Baltimore police continue to investigate the homicide of a 31-year-old man whose body was found inside a burning apartment earlier this week. Firefighters responding to a fire on Round Road on June 9th discovered the body of Sheikh Den. Investigators say Deng had been shot before the fire started, and his death has been ruled a homicide. The fire itself is being investigated as an arson. Police have not announced any arrests, and the investigation remains ongoing. Faculty at the Community College of Baltimore County have approved what would become the school's first ever union contract. The tentative agreement includes wage increases, additional support, and job security protections for educators. Faculty members represented by United Academics of Maryland voted overwhelmingly to ratify the deal after about a year of negotiations, and the agreement now moves to the next steps in the approval process. And from the ABC News Desk in Washington, the Justice Department says President Donald Trump's name has been removed from all physical signage at the Kennedy Center. The filing came just before a court-imposed deadline on Saturday, and the administration had sought emergency intervention from the court to block the removal after a midnight deadline had been set. And the Orioles can wrap up their series with the Padres this afternoon, with WBAL's pregame coverage starting after the news at noon and first pitch at 1:35. I'm Marquise Lupton, and you're listening to WBAL News Radio 1090 and FM 101.5.
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6: Traffic. Some slow traffic on northbound 95 between 216 and 32, but the earlier work zone there now cleared. More delays northbound heading towards Harford between Mountain Road and 24, and southbound a bit heavy through the Belcamp area between Maryland 543 and 24. You will find some heavy traffic right now on eastbound 50 between Oceanic Drive and the Bay Bridge, and some delays eastbound, a little heavy traffic through Stevensville between the Bay Bridge and Maryland 8 Business Parkway. Still a disabled report on the inner loop affecting the off-ramp to exit 18, exit 18A. You may still find that ramp partially blocked. You will find a bit of slowing traffic on the BW Parkway northbound between Powder Mill Road and 197, and brief delays in towards the city between Pratt Street and Franklin Street. A couple of closures in the city for the upcoming Orioles game this afternoon. Camden Street is closed between Packer Street and South Howard Street, and Hamburg Street, West Hamburg Street, is closed between Leadenhall Street and Packer Street. I'm Michelle Murray, WBAL News Radio 1090 and FM 101.5.
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8: Showers and thunderstorms possible this evening, with the main threat being damaging winds, some hail, and even a brief spin up of a tornado. Low temperatures overnight will fall to the upper 60s as these showers begin to taper off closer to midnight. Partly cloudy skies tomorrow. 81 will be the afternoon high with low humidity. We stick around the low 80s into our Tuesday. I'm meteorologist Alencia Jenkins on WBAL News Radio 1090 and FM 101.5.
2: If you're making outdoor plans this summer,
6: check in with WBAL News Radio for the latest conditions from the WBAL TV 11 meteorologists.
9: Temperatures either at or above 20 degrees above average.
2: Reports you can rely on to stay ahead of the storm.
10: Storms are moving into the east at about 30 miles an hour.
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11: You know, we all really liked him as a player. We all really wanted him. It was really cool to see that. Steve did a great job. But he's a guy that was kind of right there on the board at that time when we picked him. He's a really good player. Excited to see what he brings to the table. Extreme versatility, I would say, on the offensive side and in special teams. And so you love having guys like that and kind of see if they can find themselves a niche in this league.
1: Ravens coach Jesse Minter talking about Adam Randall, the Clemson running back who the Ravens drafted, with the final pick in the fifth round. That will always be remembered as the Steve Bisciotti selection. Yeah, the Ravens owner, for the first time, got to select a player in the NFL draft, and he went with Adam Randall. We'll see if he can fight off Rashawn Lee for the number three running back spot behind Derrick Henry and Justice Hill. And Adam Randall got a chance to sit down with WBAL's Nick Testoni during Ravens minicamp, and here's their conversation.
12: Kind of what's just been the overall last 2.5 months for you, from draft all the way through now the offseason?
13: It's kind of been, you know, just a surreal moment getting drafted and then being able to come up here and, you know, actually be a part of the Ravens organization. It's been a great opportunity for me to come learn and, you know, immerse myself in the culture and just learn the offense and, you know, get ready for the comeback from camp.
12: So did you have, I don't know how much you would have talked to them. They were a bit older when you got there, but a couple of former Clemson teammates here. Have they made you feel at home?
7: Yeah, I actually played with Nate and Trent, and then John and Kayvon. I watched them play when they were going on their championship runs in 2018. And, you know, I've talked to them, you know, just had that great Clemson relationship with them. It's been a blessing to have people, reoccurring faces that I know around. So, you know, just getting with them and learning how to create my own routine and make my way.
14: Back in 2024, you did transition from a wide receiver to a running back, and now, you know, you're running back here for a pro football team. What was the kind of going through that process like? And then just, you know, do you have any different looks, you think, like a different point of view being a spending all that time as a wide receiver now playing running back?
7: Yeah, I mean, obviously I have the, you know, the route running ability that I had to have when I played receiver, and, you know, but I'm just grateful to be here and, you know, also use my abilities and get better at running back. You know, I think that, you know, God has put me in a great situation, you know, to come behind and learn Derrick Henry and Justice Hill and Rasheen Ali, you know, just to sit behind these guys and see how they work and just understand how to be a pro's pro. So I'm just going to continue to get better at the running back position and, you know, bring my skill set to the table each and every single day.
14: What is it in particular being in the same running back room with Derrick Henry?
7: Well, I mean, it means a lot. You know, I just incredibly thankful to have a, you know, a Hall of Famer to learn behind. And I'm thankful that, you know, he's very a very open person and not very closed off to himself. He's been, you know, helping me, and we've had good conversations about what to do and what not to do. And, you know, he's hard on himself, and he's the leader of the room, so he continues to get pushed and get everybody else better.
14: Do you think you'd ever follow his diet?
7: Yeah. I mean, you know, he's played for, I don't know, 10, 11 years now in the league, so that longevity, you know, he's made a lot of money doing what he's doing, so if I can replicate half of his career, it'd be a successful career for me.
14: How do you think your guys' games complement each other? Because, you know, in the past, the Ravens have had smaller, more scat back receiving, but you're a bigger body back that also has that receiving background.
7: You know, I just think I bring a skill set to the table that can be used in the offense, you know, with my pass catching ability. I think that I'm going to be continuing to get better at pass pro, you know, picking up my keys and body on a body when it's in pass protection. So, you know, I'm just trying to work and get better each and every single day, learning behind those guys. And, you know, those guys have been bringing me along too as well. So I'm incredibly thankful for the group that I'm in.
14: Last week, Zay Flowers said that Declan Doyle is a genius. What has your impression of him been since coming on?
7: Coach Declan is a football guy. You know, you know, he knows the ins and outs of the game. You know, he's not a one-trick pony of the offense. I mean, he is immersed in the run game, you know, pass game, and, you know, the specials and screens. So I'm incredibly, you know, thankful to learn from a guy like him. And, you know, with the great players around and on our offensive side of the ball, I think that we can, you know, be one of the most explosive offenses in the National Football League.
14: Last year in Chicago, he had a seventh rounder in Kamenunga who got a ton of time. Mm-hmm. Have you been able to kind of get a feel for, like, you know, there is opportunity for me to get on the field very quickly this year, even though, you know, fifth round pick and a rookie?
7: I mean, you know, I just got to make my way. You know, I got to make them, you know, trust me each and every single day I come out here. That's on me, how much playing time I get. You know, I got to come out here and compete each and every single day, know my assignment, do my job, and get it done on a consistent basis. And that's how you earn trust from coaches and your teammates, and most importantly.
14: And then finally, you know, it was made a big deal that you were the pick of the owner, Steve Bisciotti, is here. But they talked about how he's been very close, has a very close relationship with Dabo Sweeney. Did Dabo give you any advice when he found out you were coming to Baltimore?
7: Keep competing, you know, keep being myself, keep learning, keep growing, and never get complacent. So, I mean, just the things that he's kind of instilled in me the last 4 years since I've been there. And, you know, he's a man of many words. So I try to take the words that are key to me and apply it to my life and to my game each and every single day.
14: And then final thing here, because the Ravens always post the videos coming out that hill. Not exactly like coming down the hill at Clemson, but do you get a little something coming down that?
7: It's actually this hill. But so I have the ability. I've had the ability to run down that hill for 4 years. So, you know, it's not the same. You got freaking 100,000 people screaming and cheering for you. But, you know, I'm incredibly thankful for my time at Clemson. And, you know, I think that it's just going to be the reason why I'm going to have a successful career here in Baltimore.
1: That's Adam Randall, fifth round pick out of Clemson. Interesting prospect, guy that started his career as a wide receiver, transitioned to being a running back. So, you know, as far as being a guy that can be maybe a number three, third down running back, being a former wide receiver, he's going to have good hands. He's going to be able to catch out of the backfield. And I think in talking with Ravens owner Steve Bisciotti, that was one of the reasons he selected Adam Randall. One, he talked to Dabo Swinney, who's one of Bisciotti's closer friends in college football, and Dabo said that Adam Randall was one of the high character players, possibly the highest character player that's going through Clemson. And two, with Adam Randall's skill set, that he could be kind of that role player, which is kind of the players that you're looking for in the fifth round. Coming up, we'll talk and we'll get a listen to Ravens kicker Tyler Loop, who talked for the first time since missing that kick that ended the Ravens season back in early January. This is James Hensley from ESPN. 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
18: 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Accident cleanup blocking the left lane.
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35: Baltimore police are investigating the homicide of a 31-year-old man whose body was found inside a burning apartment building on Round Road on June 9th. Detectives say he was shot before the fire, which is now being investigated as an arson. And in Woodlawn, a child is expected to recover after being accidentally shot in the leg by another juvenile who happened to be a relative. And faculty at CCBC have overwhelmingly approved the school's first union contract, which includes raises, added support, and job security protections.
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36: Once I let the people who care about me and love me know, like, hey, I'm good, then it was easy to just move on about, you know, move on, be like, all right, we're in the off season. It's time to kind of reset and reload. And yeah, so that was the biggest thing, was just getting with the people I care about and getting going.
1: That's Ravens kicker Tyler Loop talking to reporters at mandatory minicamp. It was the first time we got a chance to talk to Tyler since missing that 44-yard kick that ended the Ravens' season back in early January. You remember, the Ravens down 26-24. It was, you know, was there a few seconds left on the clock. You knew it was going to be the final play. And all he had to do was kick that 44-yarder to send the Ravens, into the playoffs. The Ravens would have been the AFC North champions, at that point, hosted a playoff game. But he missed that kick, and, it's been one of the talking points from the offseason as far as how the Ravens handle their kicking situation. You know, Tyler Loop was a 6th-round pick from a year ago, had a pretty solid rookie year. It was strange in the regard, in that throughout his whole rookie season, he didn't have one instance, one situation where he had a kick with the game on the line. He didn't have a high-pressured situation until the final seconds of the final game of the regular season. And so, you know, a lot of pressure on him to come through. He did not. And he understands you're judged on your last kick. It just happens to be that was the kick that basically said, hey, season over for the Ravens. They had a chance to go to the playoffs, did not because of that missed kick. And now Tyler Loop, that's been kind of hanging over his head whole offseason. And we got a chance to talk to him at mandatory minicamp. And one of the big questions was, like, how do you move past such a critical miss like the one you had in Pittsburgh?
36: Biggest thing that I did was acknowledge and accept it. And took a day or two. And I would say moving on from the kick itself was pretty easy. Just because I know, like, you got to be ready for the next kick. You got to be able to put it behind you and confident in the process that I've developed. But I'd say the biggest part moving on was just letting the people that I care about and the people that care about me know, like, hey, I'm good. Nothing's changed for me. I would still, you know, I still feel confident in my abilities.
1: Yeah, so from Loop's perspective, you acknowledge it and you move on. And he said it felt like it was fairly easy for him. It was, you know, a couple days and you move on. But we have seen in NFL history where NFL kickers who've missed big time kicks have had troubles coming back and being that same kicker. I mean, the most famous instance is Scott Norwood, the Bills kicker in the Super Bowl, that could have beaten the Giants and he would have been the hero, longtime hero, in Buffalo. Instead, he's kind of been the guy when you talk about kickers who missed the big kicks, you think of Scott Norwood. Locally here in Baltimore, when we think of kickers who missed big kicks, we think of Billy Cundiff, of course. Back in 2011, AFC Championship game, short kick, you know, 30-some yard kick. He shanks it, and you know, at that point, then the Ravens bring in competition. The following offseason, they bring in Justin Tucker, and he then, as an undrafted rookie, goes on to become the NFL's most accurate kicker. At that point, so for the Ravens, Tyler Loop, who again, solid season. I wouldn't say outstanding, but solid season. Now has to come back and do things that Cundiff, because Cundiff wasn't the same kicker. He was a Pro Bowl kicker. I think a lot of people forget. He had been a Pro Bowl kicker up until that point when he missed that kick. He then, once the Ravens went with Justin Tucker, he bounced around Washington and a couple other spots, I think maybe Cardinals, never was the same. And for Tyler Loop, he was, I think, one of the interesting questions. You want to kind of move past that kick, but do you hold on to any part of that kick as motivation, or do you just try to remove it from your memory? Here is more from Tyler Loop.
36: So it has to be completely flush away next kick on the emotional side of it. You know, I play a very factual position. It's very, you either made the kick fact or you missed the kick fact. And, you know, you have to be able to look at it objectively and be like, this is why I missed the kick. And you learn from it and you move on. You got to say, hey, I'm still capable of doing this. My process hasn't broken. There may have been a hiccup or something that went wrong. And you need to be able to look at that, address it, and then say, all right, I'm good. We're going to the next one. So holding on to it, No, you got to flush it. But you also have to be able to look at it objectively.
1: And we're only going to learn whether Tyler Loop is really over it, you know, especially mentally, the mindset, until he's getting put into another pressure kick situation. That's when we're going to find out if he's truly kind of going past it, whether he's learned from it, things like that. You know, Charles Walker from the Baltimore Banner, he asked a really good question of Tyler Loop, because he asked, when you go and line up for that 44-yard kick again, you know, pressure kick, are you doing the same process? Are you approaching it the same exact way? Or because of that miss in Pittsburgh, does that process change at all? Here's Tyler Loop.
36: I would say it's going to be the same, just hammered down, even more confident. You don't want to add too many elements, and you don't want to remove too many to where now there's room. I think we've continued to refine the process and the parts of my process that we've found success with, just continuing to hit those. See, I'd say the mental process and how we pick our targets and how we strive to hit a end over end straight ball to that target, that's going to stay the same because it's worked and we're continuing to get better at it.
1: And then listening to Loop, and I thought he handled the questions well. I mean, it did seem like he was a guy that still believes in himself, believes that he can go out there and still be an NFL kicker. I wondered, and when I asked him, I was like, do you go back and look at that kick? I mean, if you're trying to move past it, are there any times when you're going to go back and look at that to kind of correct whatever went wrong? Here's what Loop had to say when I asked him that question.
36: No, we watched it the next day. And just like I said afterwards, it was like, I think it was late lockout. Just kind of swung into the ball, and that's exactly what it was. Came in, I was like, yeah, we late lockout and hit it thin and it went right.
1: Tyler Loop, he watched it the day after it happened, kind of took the notes, and has not watched it since. I'm not sure how many Ravens fans have watched that kick. I mean, I guess if you want to kind of feel the pain over again, you'll watch that kick again. But, you know, I know there's going to be a lot of interest in how Loop does, especially in training camp, and whether he's still on point during preseason, things like that. I was wondering if Jesse Minter, because this is a new coaching staff, they weren't there in Pittsburgh, and when they watched Tyler Loop miss that, has Jesse Minter, now that he is the new Ravens head coach, has he spoken to Tyler Loop about that missed kick at all?
0: You know, we talked a little bit briefly about it. We didn't sit there and rehash it a ton. I don't think that's really, you know, to me, like the very first team meeting with every player was an opportunity for this to be a clean slate. However, I do think like being able to learn from things that you've gone through is a key part of improvement. And so he's owned that, I would say. He's put in a ton of work. Randy Brown does a phenomenal job with those guys. And so they've worked on a lot of things to make him better, just like you would with any position. But I think he's done a great job this offseason. And, you know, right now, man, I got a lot of confidence in him when those type of opportunities will arise.
1: And for the Ravens, they're going to, I think, have to make a decision when you get into training camp, whether they want to bring in competition for Tyler Loop. From my perspective, I don't think there's any downside for bringing in competition. I mean, I don't think it's a vote of no confidence if you bring in competition. I think it's a situation where, hey, Tyler, you missed the kick up there in Pittsburgh. You're going to face some pressure throughout your career. Well, guess what? They're bringing in competition, and you're going to have to handle pressure throughout training camp to prove that you truly have moved past it, and you can be a consistent kicker, a game-winning kicker in the NFL. And the Ravens, they can't say they don't have enough roster spots because the Ravens have 5 quarterbacks on this team. And I think once training camp begins, I think they'll probably reduce it down to 3 or 4. So they'll have at least one roster spot available. I don't think they're going to bring in 5 quarterbacks back for training camp. I think there'll be a roster spot available if they want to bring in a kicker. And I think, again, I would like to see how Tyler Loop reacts if they brought in competition, but we'll have to see. And Jesse Minter, he was asked, are there any thoughts about bringing in another kicker to compete with Loop?
0: You play in September. I think there's ongoing talks and conversations about every position of whether you have, you know, what you feel you need to be successful. And so we feel really good about where he's at. He'll continue to work over the summer. He'll continue to work in camp. But again, we play in September. So I think that gives us a lot of time to be able to answer questions as they may come up.
1: This is James Ensley. I'm at the Under Armour Performance Center in Owings Mills. 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
2: This is the sound of open space in northern Baltimore County. These are the sounds of a tree being cut down and open space being paved over. And this is the sound of Delegate Nino Mangione destroying our way of life.
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2: No wonder the League of Conservation Voters gave Nino a zero rating, repeatedly. 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
1: Ravens two-day minicamp is over. Now all eyes are set ahead to training camp, which will probably be about 5 weeks from now. And Jesse Mitchell gave a pretty good message to the team. He kind of, what Steve Bisciotti had told him, hey, what do you think Derrick Henry's going to be doing over these next 5 weeks? Do you think he's going to be sitting on the couch? So go and attack your conditioning, your workouts, thinking of, hey, what is Derrick Henry doing at this moment? And push yourself that way. And we'll see how everybody does when they return here to the Under Armour Performance Center in late July. Well, that is our show for today. Thank you to my guest, Garrett Downing from BaltimoreRavens.com. Also, a big thanks to Nick Testoni and his interview with Ravens rookie running back Adam Randall.
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35: Coming up, a homicide investigation after a man's body is found inside a burning Baltimore building. Plus, Baltimore County police investigate after a child is shot by a juvenile relative and adults were in the home. We have that story and so much more. But first, ABC News at noon.
5: From ABC News. I'm Mike Dubusky. There are positive indications from both the U.S. and Iran today as spokespeople from both sides try to work out a time frame to sign a memorandum of understanding. U.S. Ambassador to the U.N. Mike Waltz on ABC News this week.
6: I'm confident. The team is confident. Again, I'll let the final details be announced by them. I don't want to get ahead of the president or the vice president, but they have every intent of getting this done today.
5: President Trump is criticizing Israel's latest strike on Beirut, claiming the attack should not have happened and suggesting the move could compromise the impending U.S. peace deal. Tonight's Ultimate Fighting Championship event at the White House is set. Here's ABC News senior White House correspondent Selena Wang with a preview.
7: This big UFC fight is the first time a professional sporting event has ever been held on White House grounds, and President Trump says it's all to celebrate America's 250th anniversary, but it also happens to be Trump's 80th birthday.
5: Not looking great weather-wise, though.
8: We're setting up for a potentially rainy day. You know, we have the UFC fight that'll be going on at the White House there, and this is the timing where a lot of that rain is going to roll through. So if you look at this timestamp, here we are, 7 p.m.
7: This big UFC fight is the first time a professional sporting event has ever been held on White House grounds, and President Trump says it's all to celebrate America's 250th anniversary.
5: Some technical difficulties there. ABC News meteorologist Samara Theodore. And the New York Knicks are NBA champions for the first time in more than half a century. ABC's Trevor Ault is in San Antonio, where he spoke with Jalen Brunson from the Knicks.
9: What does it mean to you to get to experience this with your dad alongside you?
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5: The NYPD says they made more than 60 arrests last night as New Yorkers flooded the streets in celebration. 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
3: Good morning. Currently partly cloudy skies and 90 degrees on TV Hill. I'm Marquise Lupton. Topping our newscast this afternoon, Baltimore police are investigating the homicide of 31-year-old Sheik Deng, whose body was discovered by firefighters inside a burning apartment on Round Road on June 9th. And police say Deng had been shot before the fire, which is currently being investigated as an arson. And the investigation remains ongoing. Moving forward in our newscast, Baltimore County Police are investigating a shooting in Woodlawn after a juvenile was shot in the leg by a juvenile relative on Thursday. Investigators say the gun allegedly discharged accidentally while the child was holding it, and adults were in the home but were unaware of the incident until the next day. The victim is expected to survive. And City Council will vote on final changes to the homestead property tax credit tomorrow.
10: The cap would be set at 5%. At issue is how much the city could tax rising home prices. Many argue city property taxes are too high, which they say prevents people from moving into Baltimore. Separate legislation to lower the property tax overall is being considered. The change could provide relief to thousands of homeowners, but some on council are concerned there could be a loss of revenue. Phil Yakubuski, WBAL News Radio, 1090 and FM 101.5.
3: And from the Commitment 2026 desk, the Senate president is not ruling out the special session on redistricting next month.
11: The session would not change the boundaries of congressional districts for this year's election, but it could impact 2028. The session would consider a constitutional amendment to allow lawmakers to split a district across the Chesapeake Bay, something they tried but failed to do in 2022 when it was ruled unconstitutional by the state Supreme Court. Senate President Bill Ferguson.
12: I think we'll see the possibility of a conversation around this summer, but we have to talk with the members of the caucus first.
11: If approved, the issue would go before voters in November, and for that to happen, lawmakers would have to approve this by July 31st. 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
20: Traffic.
21: On 95 northbound at the Fort McHenry Tunnel and 4-4, there is a disabled vehicle reported in the roadway, so do be aware of that. Also, on eastbound 50 at the Bay Bridge, there is debris reported in the roadway, so use extra caution there. And you will also find some slow traffic right now on eastbound 50 between Whitehall Road and the Bay Bridge, and some delays eastbound as well in the Y Mills area. Some slowing traffic on 95 northbound between 216 and 32, and also some delays to the Belcamp area north and south now between 543 and 24. And slowing traffic on the BW Parkway northbound through the Beltsville area between Powder Mill Road and 197. And some slowing in towards the city northbound between Bush Street and Bayard Street. Still a disabled reported on the ramp from the Interloop to go onto Liberty Road, so use caution there. I'm Michelle Murray, WBAL News Radio 1090 and FM 101.5.
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22: Weather.
23: Alert weather this evening as we'll have some strong showers and thunderstorms possible across the Baltimore metro. The main threat with these storms will be the chance for some damaging wind, hail, and even a brief spin above a tornado. All of that is possible. Low temperatures will fall into the upper 60s and we'll have a beautiful day tomorrow with temperatures making it to the low 80s. I'm meteorologist Alencia Jenkins on WBAL News Radio 1090 and FM 101.5.
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0: We're ready to go. It's another edition of Orioles Game Day here on WBAL. Thanks so much for taking some time out of your Sunday to stop on by as we get you ready for the rubber match this afternoon between the San Diego Padres and your Baltimore Orioles. Matt Sabatis with you from our Baltimore studios here on WBAL. If you're on your way into the game, we thank you for joining. If you're going to be catching us for the full few hours on the horizon, we appreciate that as well. It's a 1:35 first pitch this afternoon as Trevor Rogers climbs the hill for Baltimore. He'll face off against Walker Buehler for San Diego. Winner wins the series. We'll be out to Oriole Park at 1 o'clock. That's where our network pregame coverage will take over, and we've got a lot to look forward to for that as well. They'll have the manager show, as they do every day, and Drew French, it sounds like, will be one of the key people to talk to on that one, especially as Craig Abernaz doesn't talk with the media on Sundays. So we'll be hearing a little bit from the Orioles coaching staff. And if they're talking French, I think that's a good thing to talk about, especially with how well the Orioles pitching staff has been doing over the last couple of days. That's one of the things we'll be talking about today. We'll be previewing today's starting pitching matchup in some great depth. Again, Walker Buehler versus Trevor Rogers. We'll update you on some of the injured list reports. No one hitting the IL currently, but just a couple of updates on players already on the IL for the Orioles. The potential for a transaction coming into today's game, maybe a new reliever coming up. We'll preview the starting lineup, I should say. We'll already talk about the starting pitching matchup, but we'll preview the starting lineup for both sides. Look around the rest of Major League Baseball. Lots to talk about. We'll recap yesterday's loss for Baltimore a little bit as well. And then once we finish with that and get a little bit of thoughts out of the clubhouse following yesterday's loss, we'll pivot back into today's game. But it's going to be a good day at Oriole Park. We're looking at about 87, 88 degrees around first pitch. And while we will anticipate maybe a little bit of rain later this evening, it's not really going to affect anything that we would expect for this game. Any reasonable time of game would not get hit by any of the rain that we're looking forward to later today. Okay, let's go ahead and start looking at today's game with the numbers, preview it for you with how these two sides are squared up. For San Diego, it's going to be game number 70 this season for the Padres. They are 36-33 on the season. 4-6 over their last 10. Of course, picking up the win yesterday gives them a short little one-game winning streak. And they do pretty well on the road, 17-14 this year. But even though they are three games above 500, they are 8 games back of the NL West leading Los Angeles Dodgers. Not too hard to see why that is. San Diego, 8 games out, but still in second place in the National League's West Division. That, of course, puts them right in the mix of the wild card race for the National League. They are currently tied for the last available wild card slot with Chicago. It's St. Louis and Philadelphia just above them. San Diego is a game and a half back of the second slot, 2.5 games back of St. Louis for that top spot in the wild card. On the other side, for Baltimore, the Orioles will play what is game number 73 today already. A couple more than San Diego's already put in. A 34-38 record on the season for the Orioles so far. 5-5 over their last 10. And again, with the loss yesterday, a brief one-game losing streak. The Birds are 22-18 when playing in front of the home crowds at Oriole Park. The Yankees have retaken the lead in the American League East, a one-game advantage currently over Tampa Bay, and the Orioles are 9.5 games back of them. So Baltimore currently in fourth, but only 1.5 game back of Toronto, who has played one fewer game than Baltimore and has one fewer loss. So the Orioles could find themselves into third place in the AL East by the end of the day, but that's not where we're looking in terms of postseason positioning for Baltimore. It's that American League wild card, and at the moment, they are 2 games out of one of the 3 available wild card slots. two teams ahead of them also vying for that spot. It's Toronto, of course, who the Orioles are a half game back of, and then Texas, who the Orioles are one game back of. It's Sacramento in that last available wild card for the American League. They have a 500 record at 35-35. And then when you've got Tampa Bay right behind the Yankees, one game out, but still a strong record. The Rays are currently leading the wild card standings in the AL, 40-27 on the year. They've got a 6.5 game lead over everyone else in the pack. Looking at today's game, we'll break it down with the starting pitching matchup and the starting lineup once we get toward the bottom of the hour. But let's go ahead and recap a little bit of what went down for the Orioles yesterday against San Diego. Birds were going in trying to potentially win the series, maybe set up the opportunity for a sweep today, but it just wasn't meant to happen as the rookie Trey Gibson came on for another start up from AAA Norfolk, and it was a labored first inning. That much is for certain. He took Fernando Tatis Jr. full to start the game before leaving one out of the zone, sending him to first base. And while working ahead on the count to Jackson Merrill, he wasn't able to put him away, and the Padres took the lead before Gibson could record an out.
14: Merrill hits his high in the air, left field. Kowser is back. He's at the cutout left field. He runs into the wall, and it's gone. Opposite field home run for Jackson Merrill in a homecoming, and it's 2-0 San Diego, two batters in.
0: Well, Merrill, Severna Park native, Baltimore area native overall, coming in and picking up the big fly in his homecoming, as you hear there from Brett Hollander. And it wasn't too much longer before the Padres would double up that lead. Another walk, this one to Xander Bogaerts, and two batters later, Samad Taylor, with two outs, made it 4-0.
14: The 2-2 from Gibson. In the air to center field, Tavares is back. It's hit well. He's still going back. He's at the track. He's at the wall. It's gone. A home run for Samad Taylor. Second two-run homer of the inning for San Diego. And they have a 4-0 lead in the top of the first.
0: So not the best opening for Trey Gibson, but he would recover. We'll breeze through his next few innings in a moment, but it was now on to the Orioles offense to try and climb out of a pretty big early hole. And they did a fine job to start, I will say. Out of the gate, it was two quick outs before Pete Alonso came up and added on to what has been an increasingly improving season.
14: Delivering with the bases loaded, the 0-1. Alonso drives this deep right field. That's way back there, and that baby's gone the other way for the polar bear. A solo homer to right. Pete Alonso is red hot. Number 16 for Pete, and it's a 4-1 Padres lead.
0: 16th of the year, and it's just a three-run game now that would be cut to a two-run game a couple of batters later. Samuel Basayo, a full-count walk, and Leody Tavares, a three-bagger to bring him in.
14: The 1-2. Tavares drives it right field, backing up his Bowen. He's at the wall. He leaps, and it caroms off the wall. Basayo being sent in from third. He's going to score as Tavares makes it to third base with a triple. The big fella motoring around to score from first base with two outs, and it's a 4-2 Padres lead.
0: So the Orioles take a big bite out of that lead, but all of that coming with two outs, the Birds weren't able to add on any more from there, and from then on, couldn't get much in way of even placing runners in scoring position. They got Samuel Basayo to second base with two outs in the third, but that was all they could manage for quite some time against Randy Vasquez. Another double in the sixth inning from Tyler O'Neill, but then that was it. Vasquez, he finished actually just five innings. The double came against Yuki Matsui. But either way, five innings for Randy Vasquez in his start for San Diego. He was able to pick up the win as the Orioles, they rode a fine recovery start for Trey Gibson. Three strong innings following, including a perfect third with a couple of strikeouts, scoreless fourth. He actually had six strikeouts across the second, third, and fourth innings in total. But in the fifth, a little bit dicey where he lost command, a walk, a hit by pitch, another walk, RBI single, sacrifice fly. The Orioles find themselves down 6-2 at that point. Game was a little bit out of reach from there, but the Padres would be adding on for points as well. You had a solo home run from Gavin Sheets in the seventh inning that came off of Albert Suarez. Pete Alonso, though, he'd come up in the seventh himself, make sure that the Orioles didn't entirely see themselves out of it. And again, just continue adding to what's been a great season.
5: 1-0 pitch is raked in a left base. Hit Alonso down the line. Flying around towards third is Gunnar Henderson. He'll be waved. Alonso into second base with a double. And the O's get back to within 7-3.
0: So 7-3 from there. The Orioles would get more base runners into scoring position, but still couldn't get anyone in. There was a late double from Kobe Mayo in the eighth inning. Still nothing from that. And the solo home runs just kept kind of flying for San Diego, putting this one out of reach. One came from Rodolfo Duran in the top of the eighth. And then leading off the top of the ninth, it was the bittersweet homecoming in many ways, but still understandable for Manny Machado.
14: As Manny Machado drives one left center field, and that one is going to go to the back of the Orioles bullpen. Manny Machado, like old times, he smoked that one to left center. 9-3 Padres. Albert Suarez has given up 3 solo home runs in this game, and Baltimore pitching has been hit today.
0: Something we've seen plenty of times for Manny Machado. That much is for certain. So, again, you know, it happens. It got us to the end of the game. It was just one little topper onto the cake, I think, is all that can be said about it. Because as the contest came to a close, San Diego had scored 9 runs on 10 hits with no errors. They went 1-for-3 with runners in scoring position, left 7 on base, while the Orioles scored 3 runs, also on 10 hits, with no errors, but they went 0-for-7 with runners in scoring position and left 9 on base. And again, of course, when of those 10 hits for San Diego, 5 of them were home runs, and of the Orioles' 10 hits, only one of them was a home run. That's going to be a drastic difference in how the game shakes out. Winning pitcher was Randy Vasquez, as mentioned, 5 innings, 2 runs, 6 hits, 2 walks, 5 strikeouts. He moved to 6-4 on the year, and Trey Gibson took the loss. 4 1/3 innings, 3 hits, 6 runs, 5 walks, 7 strikeouts, but 2 home runs allowed. He fell to 1-2. We'll take a break right now here on Orioles Game Day. When we come back, we get a couple of more final thoughts out of yesterday's loss in the clubhouse, hearing from manager Craig Albernaz, Gibson himself, and then a little bit of story we didn't get to get into with Gunnar Henderson, some of the semantics of baseball, if you want to call it that way, hit by pitch earlier in the game, leading to Henderson being hit by one in the ninth. Some thoughts on that, and we'll talk about it when we return. It's Orioles Game Day here on WBAL.
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14: A right-handed pitcher. Henderson gets drilled. Okay. That's not good.
22: That's
14: first pitch
22: now.
14: To Gunnar. That looked intentional. Nope.
0: So, as we continue with Orioles Game Day here on WBAL, Matt Sabatis with you from our Baltimore studios. One of the key stories out of last night's Orioles loss was that Gunnar Henderson hit by pitch in the bottom of the ninth. Ron Marinaccio was ejected from the game, as was the San Diego skipper. So the backstory on that one, Xander Bogaerts hit by a pitch in the fifth inning, left the game later on. So with Trey Gibson clearly losing his command throughout that frame, it was not in any way something that he was intending to do against Bogaerts. It's not, especially at that point, Gibson wasn't even being hit around anymore. the fifth inning that saw him give up a couple of runs, all of that was on just one base hit. He had two walks, the hit by pitch of Bogarts, and then a sacrifice fly. None of that was on Gibson getting upset with the Padres in any way. That was a completely unintentional hit by pitch. But then Henderson is hit by a pitch in the ninth inning, all coming after there were a couple of attempts, it seemed, I believe from reliever Bradley Rodriguez, if I'm not mistaken. A couple of attempts, it seemed, in the seventh inning for Rodriguez to hit Henderson. A couple of pitches very inside, one a little high as well, but Henderson was able to avoid both of them. He eventually walked, and then he gets hit by that pitch in the ninth inning. So it leads you to a little bit of a question of is that necessary? Or is that even right in the unwritten rules of baseball? Because

0: is that the Padres tried. They already tried in the seventh inning. When Henderson came up to bat in the bottom of the seventh, it seemed like they tried a couple of times. Game was already pretty out of reach at that point. The Orioles, once Henderson had batted in the bottom of the seventh, the Orioles were down 6-2. So, I mean, not terribly out of reach, but still seemed pretty reasonably locked in for San Diego at that point. So it doesn't seem like it. It's just fascinating to me why they would go for Gunner in that situation, especially once it got to the ninth inning. The seventh inning, after you miss a couple, your point has been made. You've shaken him off the plate on all of that. You might not have actually like hit him. Who cares? But you've made your point. There were a lot of thoughts on it, and it seemed a little bit more from the old school approach out of the skipper Craig Albernaz. That's the way he looked at it. At least that's the way I could feel from his comments here.
1: Trey hit Bogaerts in the head, and the dugout didn't like it at all. Obviously, it definitely wasn't intentional. The two seam that slipped out of his hand. I get there. Why they mad? I mean, ball hit him in the head and had to come out of the game. You know, I'm not saying what the ball to Gunner was on purpose, but it was done the right way. And that's why there was no gripes from us, and Gunner was fine with it, and we just took it to first base.
0: Yeah, and of course, Gunner Henderson's going to be fine with it in a lot of ways. He's a very self-contained person. He doesn't let too many outside factors, especially from other teams, it seems, get on his nerves or get into his head. But I can understand saying that they did it the right way, quote unquote, but it still feels like, again, those first two opportunities in the seventh were your chance. And when you missed that, you then pass on the chance to do it again in the ninth inning. Here's what Gunnar Henderson himself had to say when it came to getting hit in that ninth.
2: I mean, I guess they're trying to make up for missing. They had their two opportunities in my previous at bat and miss. So thought that should have been the end of it. But I guess they were trying to get payback. So I guess we're even now.
0: So yeah, that's where at least to me it sounds like there's a little bit of the disconnect in between Henderson and Craig Albernaz. Not that that's a bad thing. That's just it's in a lot of ways a difference of opinion. But obviously from Gunner's perspective, he's the one getting hit. So he would absolutely say, yeah, you tried twice. You failed twice. You shouldn't try again, especially after I already beat you and got on base. And then the conversation, the thought kind of shifts to, okay, why does it have to be Gunner Henderson specifically? Obviously, because Henderson is one of the key stars for the Orioles. But you still had Pete Alonso. You still had Samuel Basayo later on. Probably not Basayo, considering his youth. And maybe not Alonso, since this is still his first year. I don't know. I don't know exactly what goes into some of the thinking on this. If there's actual spreadsheets to say, oh, this is the player that is most important, so this is the one we need to go after. No, it's more to be very Gen Z about it. It's more vibes based on whether or not they're going after a specific player. And the thing is, though, is that when you find out you're that player, I imagine it's just annoying, because you're just trying to do your job at that point. And again, you feel like you did your job fine. You didn't do anything. Gunnar Henderson himself did nothing wrong, obviously. And he made sure he didn't get hit the first two times, but San Diego still tried to push that message. And that can be frustrating. And Gunnar knew that, because he has to kind of sit there and take it.
2: You have an idea, because it's just how it is. I mean, we hit somebody of theirs, and obviously weren't trying to, but it is what it is. And yeah, you have your opportunity to get it back, and they did and missed. So that should have been it. But is what it is.
0: I will say, this is a sport that has very gradually, especially for even for people that have watched the sport for decades at this point, there are parts that they realize have come into the game very, very quickly. Things like the pitch clock, automatic ball strikes, the step off rule, all of those things, no shifts anymore. Those things come quickly, so it makes sense why those are jarring to see change to the game. But one of the slow

0: slow transitions in this game has just been the minimalization and the fading out of things like mound chargings and big benches clearing brawls. We don't see that really in the sport anymore. I'd watched a video series recently that just kind of did some research on how mound charges have really evaporated from today's game. And I think that a lot of that comes in from this unspoken retaliation mentality, and this need for security and maintaining your team's star and such has obviously just kind of fallen out of vogue, because it all loops back to what Craig Albernaz said at the start of that previous clip, is that it was extremely clear that there was no intent behind what Trey Gipson was doing. It's unfortunate that Bogaerts got hit where he did, and obviously no one wants to see him miss any time, but there was no intent for it. So there that shouldn't be met with intent, in my mind. It's to me what we saw last night is a little bit of a relic in the making. Not a relic yet, but I feel like it's something that is in the process of just being phased out of the sport, for better or for worse, depending on your perspective, but it is just kind of in the process of being phased out. All right, we're going to take a break right now. When we come back, we'll look around at the Major League Baseball scoreboards for today. Preview today's starting pitching matchup, Walker Buehler versus Trevor Rogers, as the Orioles and the Padres have a rubber match this afternoon at 1:35. It's Orioles game day right here on WBAL.
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2: Good afternoon. It's currently 91 degrees and clearing skies on TV Hill. I'm Marquise Lupton. Topping our newscast this afternoon, Baltimore police continue to investigate the homicide of 31-year-old whose body was found inside a burning Baltimore building apartment earlier this week. Firefighters responding to a fire on Round Road on June 9th discovered the body of Sheik Dang. Investigators say Dang had been shot before the fire started and his death has been ruled a homicide. The fire itself is being investigated as an arson, and police have not yet announced any arrests, and the investigation remains active. Meanwhile, Baltimore County Police are investigating a shooting involving two juveniles in Woodlawn. Authorities say a child was shot in the leg Thursday by a juvenile relative, and investigators say the child handling the gun told officers it accidentally discharged. And police say adults were in the home at the time of the event but did not learn about the shooting until the following day. The victim is expected to recover. And faculty at the Community College of Baltimore County have approved what will become the school's first ever union contract. The tentative agreement includes wage increases, additional support, and job security protections for educators and faculty members represented by United Academics of Maryland voted overwhelmingly to ratify the deal after about a year of negotiations, and now the agreement moves forward to the next steps in the approval process. And from the ABC News Desk in Washington, the Justice Department says President Donald Trump's name has been removed from all physical signage at the Kennedy Center. The filing came just before a court-imposed deadline on Saturday, and the administration had sought emergency intervention from the court to block the removal after a midnight Friday deadline had been set. And finally, the New York Knicks beat the San Antonio Spurs yesterday in Game 5 of the NBA Finals, winning their first NBA championship in 53 years. The Knicks won 94-90 at the Spurs home court to a crowd that was packed with its fair share of Knicks fans. And you can get the very latest news on the go and sign up to get alerts with the free WBAL radio app. I'm Marquise Lupton, and you're listening to WBAL News Radio 1090 and FM 101.5.
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3: Traffic.
4: Some slow-going traffic right now on northbound 95 between Mount Road and 24, and delays continue between Maryland 22 and the Tidings Bridge headed through Aberdeen. Southbound is heavy through the Bell Camp area between 543 and 24, And you will find some slowing traffic right now traveling on the Baltimore-Washington Parkway, heading northbound between the Beltway and 197, and also delays continuing northbound in towards the city between Bush Street and Lombard Street. Earlier disabled on the inner loop at Liberty Road, now completely cleared from the roadway. Some slow-going traffic on eastbound 50 between Cape St. Clair and the Bay Bridge, and some delays through the Eastern Shore area between Easton Parkway and Dover Road. In the city, in the Druid Hill Park area, Swan Drive is closed in both directions between Beachwood Drive and East Drive for the Baltimore Pride Block Party and Festival. And in conjunction with today's Orioles game, West Hamburg Street is closed between Packer Street and Leadenhall Street, and Camden Street is closed between Packer Street and South Howard Street. I'm Michelle Murray, WBIL News Radio 1090 and FM 101.5.
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0: Back inside our Baltimore studios as we continue with Orioles game day here on WBAL. Matt Sabatis with you for the rubber match this afternoon between the Orioles and the San Diego Padres. It'll be a 1:35 first pitch. We'll make our way out to Oriole Park starting at 1 o'clock, where the rest of our network pregame coverage will be taking place. Plenty coming your way for that as well. Let's look around Major League Baseball this afternoon. Busy day on the sport. What do we got? We've got one game in action. It's that Sunday morning kickoff with Miami. They're in Pittsburgh right now. A scoreless game. Still just in the bottom of the first, though, as Pittsburgh's got a runner on with two outs against Max Meyer. Good pitching matchup overall, though. Max Meyer against Paul Skeens for those two. So we'll see how that one goes along. You've got Mariners in D.C. to wrap up their series. Miles Michaelis throwing against Emerson Hancock, who the Orioles just got done seeing the other day. That'll be a 1:35 first pitch as well. You've got the Arizona Diamondbacks in Cincinnati for a 1:40 first pitch. Detroit is in Cleveland also at 1:40. Atlanta's facing off against the Mets at 1:40. Los Angeles is in Chicago. That's a 2:10 first pitch for the Dodgers and the White Sox. Houston in Kansas City at 2:10. Two other games at 2:10 between the Phillies and the Brewers out in Milwaukee, and then St. Louis is visiting Minnesota to face the Twins. 3:05 first pitch between the Rockies and the Athletics. You've got the Cubs in San Francisco for a 3:10 pitch. And then three games impacting AL East teams this afternoon. You've got Tampa Bay. They are on a West Coast road trip right now, visiting the Angels, a 4:07 start for that one. And it'll be Grayson Rodriguez back on the mound for Los Angeles today. 26-year-old has a 2-2 record and an 8.10 ERA for the Angels so far this season. It's been up and down for him, obviously. Four homers in 23 innings, 13 walks, 23 strikeouts. Looks like it's a lot of those base hits. He's giving up more hits with the Angels so far than he did at any point with his time with the Orioles. Also in the AL East, you've got Sunday Night Baseball tonight. The Rangers are in Boston. And then an all AL East matchup, skipped past at a 1:37 first pitch between the Yankees and the Blue Jays. All right, let's go ahead and look at today's starting pitching matchup. For the Orioles, it'll be Trevor Rogers, while Walker Buehler gets the start today for San Diego. So let's start with the roadside there, Buehler. It's interesting for the 31-year-old this year, because he is coming off of so much injury, had to sign the minor league deal at the start of the season, obviously made the team out of spring training, but it wasn't such a sure thing for a guy who was so locked down for his time in Los Angeles. So it's led to really just a decent amount of change in his game this season. When you compare it to, one, his first season back from injury with the Dodgers, and then his time last year with Boston and Philly, it's really been a change over the last couple of years now. And again, it's not surprising when you see how many surgeries he had that knocked him out of the back end of the 2022 season and then all of 2023. It would take like some sort of generational kind of arm to recover from all that work and rehab and go right back to where they were. But this season, it's been an improvement for him, especially over last season. So far this year for San Diego, Buehler's got a 3-3 record, 4.33 ERA, 13 starts, 62 and a third innings. He's given up 62 hits, 30 runs. They've all been earned. Four home runs. He's walked 22 and struck out 53. Most recently, he had an okay outing against Cincinnati, but a pretty high pitch count in 4 2/3 innings, partly because he gave up 8 hits. The Padres had plenty of offensive run support for him, though. They eventually won 6-2. But his last couple of appearances didn't get as much run support, but still pitched well. He's been able to turn in a lot of at least 5-inning, 6-inning performances, giving up 2 earned runs, 3 earned runs here or there, but a handful of walks mixed in. But the Cincinnati appearance was definitely a bit of an outlier for him. So he's had an improvement overall, at least in my mind, on his numbers this year. More strikeouts, fewer walks so far. Fewer home runs than last year. And you ask, what's he done to get there? At least compared to last season. That's more so just where I'm looking. Doesn't seem like he's got much different on his, unlike his fastball, but batters have been picking it up a lot better this year. And that's what's led to a big change. He's not using his fastball as much. He's been giving up a lot more base hits on his fastball, so he's not been using it as much, and he's been using his cutter more this year. It's actually his most used pitch this season. I don't really want to dig into the weeds on it too much, but his cutter just doesn't seem like it's moving as far down as it was before. Not going to get into a data analytics degree to tell you all about it, but that's just kind of what I've been seeing out of just a couple of the videos and the numbers, just looking at his stuff. Really, what I think could be a different and bigger factor, and this kind of plays for Trevor Rogers too, is that Buehler has pulled away from his fastball and gone into more of a mix overall. Instead of just replacing the fastball for the cutter specifically, it's just been more of an even mix, especially now that the cutter is his most used pitch. He has 6 other pitches, and he'll use them. As I'm looking at them, I feel like we could see his sinker specifically today. It hits a lot of the same spots as his regular four-seamer. He's been using it a lot more recently, and he has gotten some better outcomes with it for himself this season. We're kind of deep into the weeds on just his overall arsenal, because again, it's pretty vast. Actually, let me pull up every single one that he's got going for this season, because it is, what did I say, it's 6 pitches, it's 7. So he has a cutter and the four seamer, the sinker that I've already mentioned. He also uses a knuckle curve, a slider, a changeup, and a sweeper. The sweeper is his least used pitch, but he's still thrown nearly 100 of them this season. So he will really keep you on your toes with all of that. And I think looking at what he's got, I think the Orioles could get a good read on his curve as well today. I said we might see the sinker a lot, but that curve still makes a lot of appearances. I think the Orioles could get a good read on it. He uses it in a lot of 2-strike situations. It's been great for him there, but he's left it above the knees a lot in a specific situation. When he's throwing it with fewer than 2 strikes, he'll really use it on the zone specifically. And I'll, zooming out a little bit, I've been big on the Orioles and the need for aggression early against these starters this whole season. The Orioles are top 5 in baseball in, I mean, kind of an isolated stat, but it still makes sense. They're top 5 in baseball in pitches per plate appearance. So how long they're taking for basically each trip to the plate, how many pitches they're seeing on average each time they go to the plate. That's not always a good thing if you have a high number like that. Obviously, it can help in some ways if you want to tax a starter, and if you just drive him into the ground by taking forever at the plate, that can be helpful. But it's not always a good thing, and there have been those points where the Orioles really need to be aggressive early and hopefully take advantage to take a lead in those early innings, because that have been some of the pain points for the Orioles this year. I will say, though, that pitches per plate appearance statistic has been dropping in the last couple of weeks. So if we're seeing a combination of things like that, that knuckle curve coming out, the sinker maybe going early, and if they lay off of it early, maybe pull in for that knuckle curve. I don't know. I think we could see the Orioles get ahead early in counts, even just 1-0, 2-0, something like that. They might see that fastball that's been giving him more trouble this season, or that curve in a good spot. And I just really hope they stay aggressive there and not try and hang on for an opportunity to, if it's 1-0, go up 2-0, if it's 2-0, go up 3-0. I really hope they stay aggressive there and take the opportunity. Let's pivot a little bit to talk about Rodgers. So we're not obviously around the corner on Trevor Rodgers just yet. I will say, at least out of his last, what is it now, three starts, he's not been laboring as much. They've given a lot more signs of confidence than of course, you know, what the previous eight starts were this season. Overall on the year, a 3-6 record, a 6.15 ERA in 12 starts, 60 innings, 69 hits, 43 runs, 41 earned, 9 home runs, 20 walks, 44 strikeouts this year. Now, through all of this, the biggest issue has obviously been the base hits for Rodgers. He's been mixing his pitches a lot more in the last couple of outings. And I think that might have a little bit to do with where some of these improvements have been, even though he has still been giving up a good mix of the base hits. He used his cutter a ton in the Seattle start, and then more of the sinker before that in the Boston start. I think the way that he's been mixing his pitches has been a big help for overall just one of those main pressure points for Orioles pitching this season, and that's those early runs, that first trip through the lineup, runs against that first instance of the batting order. These last three starts that have gone well enough for Rodgers, against Seattle most recently, then at Boston, and then back here in Baltimore against Toronto. He's gone 17 and a third. He's allowed 6 runs and given up 17 hits in that same stretch. That's a little tough. But out of all of that, in those last three outings combined, he has not allowed any runs in the first three innings. I think the earliest he allowed runs in any of them was he gave up a couple of runs in the fourth inning of the Toronto game. So he's getting off on the right foot, and that's what's been most important, because he took it even further past the fourth inning in the Boston and the Seattle start. So I really think it's a lot about the game planning, and I think some of the game planning is a little bit more of that pitch mixing like that I've talked about. They're not mind-bending game plans, but they're a little bit less than predictable, I suppose, and it's been something that's been improving, fortunately, for the entire pitching staff wholesale. So I've kept a mild track on just the Orioles and their runs scored and allowed in the first three innings of games this season, because it just became so apparent early on for me this year, and it was an issue last year too. It was. So if you go back 3 weeks, go back to what was it, like May 24th, something like that. If you look at May 24th, that day in the season, the Orioles had the second most runs allowed in the first three innings of games. Second most in baseball. I think it was Colorado that was the only one ahead of them. But then since then, these past 3 weeks, in that span, the Orioles have allowed the sixth fewest runs in the first three innings of games. And that even includes the 4 runs that Trey Gibson gave up in the first inning yesterday. So I really think whatever sort of approach to game planning the Orioles have taken with their starters, especially Rodgers, has started to really show up on the stat sheets and the scoreboards. And if we'll see if today goes back to maybe some of that traditional fastball changeup for Rodgers, but I would expect there to maybe be a little bit more variety for Rodgers again today. We'll have to see, because he still got his sinker, his sweeper, and like I said, his cutter, which played a lot during the start against Seattle. Hopefully that'll be something. All right, we're going to take a break right now. When we come back, we'll look at the injury reports for the Orioles, a couple of updates from yesterday, a potential update on the transactions list. We'll catch you up there, and then look at the starting lineup. It's a rubber match this afternoon at Oriole Park. The San Diego Padres and your Baltimore Orioles. Orioles game day continues next here on WBAL.
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11: 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And this is the sound of Delegate Nino Mangione destroying our way of life.
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11: No wonder the League of Conservation Voters gave Nino a zero rating, repeatedly. 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
0: Less than 45 minutes till first pitch between the Orioles and the San Diego Padres. Less than 10 minutes before we're out to Oriole Park for the network side of our pregame coverage. It's a rubber match this afternoon in downtown Baltimore. We continue with Orioles game day here on WBAL. Matt Sabatis with you from our Baltimore studios. Thanks as always for stopping by. Before we introduce you to the starting lineup, let's update you on a couple of things in the works for the Orioles and that roster. No updates on the injured list. There have been a couple of just updates on names currently on the IL. Sounds like Ryan Helsley is progressing well. He had a strong rehab outing yesterday at AAA Norfolk, a 1-2-3 frame with two strikeouts. And an update that says Ryan Mountcastle is starting to run a little bit down in Sarasota. Obviously still probably about a month or so out from Mountie's return, but that 1-2-3 inning from Helsley, that's a very promising start for the Orioles if they could obviously reposition their bullpen once he returns to get guys like Rico Garcia into better roles, or more consistent roles, I should say. But talking about the bullpen, there is the possibility of a move today. Nothing that's been officially announced, but a couple of reports out from the usual crew that reliever Josh Walker has a locker in Baltimore today. I'd seen it first from Rock Kabatko, lefty. He made three outings for Baltimore about a month ago at this point. He had two scoreless appearances, one against New York, one against the Nationals. And then third appearance, he gave up a two-run home run to Washington's Brady House and then went back down to Norfolk. He's been great in Norfolk, honestly, and I feel like he could maybe find himself an opportunity to stay with the Orioles for now. 17 appearances, a 3.04 ERA, 27 strikeouts, only 6 walks. So, yeah. But again, he's not technically on the roster right now, but just reports I'd seen that he is in the locker room today and has a locker. So could be a roster move coming up for the Orioles in the last couple of minutes. Starting rotation announced for the upcoming road trip out west, even though the Orioles just saw Seattle. And of course, they've got the off day tomorrow that I assume will be spent traveling in a long haul, but they'll be facing the Mariners again for the first of three on Tuesday. Brandon Young will be starting game one, Kyle Bradish game two, and then Shane Boz will toss on Thursday from there. Let's go ahead and introduce you to the starting lineup for this one, as Walker Buehler is going to have Fernando Tatis Jr. leading off for him, batting first at second base. Jackson Merrill is batting second in center field. Manny Machado bats third, plays third. Xander Bogaerts is the shortstop, so good to see that he's going to be back in the lineup today after getting hit in the head there yesterday by Trey Gibson. He's cleaning up. Gavin Sheets at first base, Samad Taylor in left field, Nick Solak the DH, Jace Bowen in right field, and Rodolfo Duran will be the catcher for San Diego this afternoon. For the Orioles, it's what's essentially become a mostly traditional lineup for them today, as Adley Rutschman will be back in. Taylor Ward leads off. Gunnar Henderson, Adley Rutschman, Pete Alonso. No surprises, 1-4 there, with Ward in left field, Henderson at short, Rutschman the DH, and then Alonso at first base. Samuel Basayo will be batting fifth for Baltimore today. He's going to be the catcher, while Leody Taveras will be the number six batter and the right fielder. Colton Cowser is batting seventh. He's in center field today. Jeremiah Jackson at second base bats eighth, and then Blaze Alexander will be at third base batting ninth. So the you could call it notable absences from a rubber match lineup, especially going into an off day like this. Jackson Holliday not in the lineup. Kobe Mayo and Tyler O'Neill not also to be found. I think this is a fine lineup for a rubber match contest, especially when you've got Colton Cowser warming up. You've got Leody Taveras, who came up with a big hit yesterday, and then Blaze Alexander, who's been very, very hot, especially over the last few games. I just think the opportunity still should be there. I understand the position to maybe keep him in the nine slot, to maybe get him on base for the top of the lineup, but I'd like to see Blaze Alexander maybe batting sixth in this lineup. I don't see why not, especially with how he's been playing. But again, no real head scratchers in this lineup for me. I think the Orioles have it pretty squared away on how they're going about it from Craig Albernaz. All right, we're going to take one final break right now. When we come back, we will get some final thoughts. One on this lineup, two on this pitching matchup, and three on what the Orioles need to do to pick up this rubber match win today. It's Orioles game day ahead of the series finale with the Orioles and the Padres right here on WBAL.
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12: 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TV 11 meteorologists.
20: Temperatures either at or above 20 degrees above average.
7: Reports you can rely on to stay ahead of the storm.
21: Storms are moving into the east at about 30 miles an hour.
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0: All right, one more time. That starting lineup for your Baltimore Orioles this afternoon in today's rubber match with the San Diego Padres. Taylor Ward leads off in left field, while Gunnar Henderson will be the shortstop batting second. It's Adley Rutschman batting third. He's the designated hitter today, while Pete Alonso is at first base cleaning up. Samuel Basayo catches and bats fifth. Leody Taveras will be in right field batting sixth, while Colton Cowser plays center field and bats seventh. Jeremiah Jackson at second base bats eighth, and Blaze Alexander is at third base batting ninth. Plenty coming your way as we get ready to shift our coverage out to Oriole Park for the network side of pregame. They'll be talking plenty about the fifth through ninth inning back and forth after Xander Bogaerts had been hit by one of Trey Gibson's pitches and Gunnar Henderson was eventually hit by a pitch in the ninth inning. Looks like they'll be talking with Drew French as well, Orioles pitching coach, and that could be pretty insightful going into what could be a big Trevor Rogers kind of day, especially on the path back that he's been on over his last three appearances. I've said it plenty of times, and I think especially after those last few outings for Rogers, it's still very important today. Those first two, three innings are going to be the key to the Orioles winning this rubber match. If they can get a run across early, and especially if they can get a shutdown inning early with Rogers putting in another scoreless performance, at least in those first two or three, I think they'd be able to cruise to what should be, again, a series win. I want to give our thanks to producer Ryan Leshko. It's been a fun hour. Matt Sabata saying so long. We'll talk to you next week during the Dodgers series. But for now, after the news, we're out to Oriole Park right here on WBAL.
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4: Good afternoon, Charm City. It is 91 degrees on TV Hill. I'm Marquise Lupton. Our newscast for today, Baltimore police continue to investigate the homicide of a 31-year-old man whose body was found inside a burning Baltimore building earlier this week. Firefighters responded to a fire on Round Road on June 9th, discovered the body of Sheikh Dang. Investigators say Dang had been shot before the fire started and his death has been ruled a homicide. The fire itself is being investigated as an arson and police have not announced any arrests and the investigation remains active. That is your news and your Orioles baseball starts right now.
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1: 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Coming up, we get you ready for the first pitch of today's game. Let's go live to the stadium for a preview.
26: Tough one for the Orioles yesterday, a 9-3 loss to the Padres at Camden Yards, but there was some drama late. A right-handed pitcher, Henderson gets drilled.
27: Okay.
26: That's not good.
27: That's
26: first
27: thing,
26: pitch
27: yeah.
26: to Gunner, that looked intentional. No other way to say it. First pitch to Henderson from Arenado. They took two chances at him before, and now the umpires can get together as Craig Albernez comes out to walk down to first base with Henderson, and they have tossed Arenado.
27: They're going to say you're doing that without warning us, says Craig Stammen. He's a relief pitcher himself.
26: But it was so intentionally obvious.
27: Yeah, no question about it, because they tried to get him last time and just missed.
26: Yeah, that's exactly what happened. Eventually, Padres manager Craig Stammen was also ejected from that game yesterday, and that's the setup for today. Both Bogaerts and Henderson hit yesterday, and the umpires believe the Padres
3: did what they did with intent. And that brings us to today. Brett Hollander with Josh Lewin here for a Sunday matinee with the Orioles and Padres in an important rubber game for both teams. Coming up on the pregame show, Josh Lewin has the postgame reaction to the fireworks from yesterday. All that and much more coming up on the pregame show before Game 3, the finale of this homestand on the Orioles Radio Network.
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27: The last 21 games, the O's are averaging 6 runs per, as best in all of baseball. But yesterday, it would have taken 10 to actually win, as the Padres took it going away, as they say, the final 9-3. Josh Lewin with you. Trey Gibson has pitched admirably to begin his major league career, but let's face it, he began this year as the O's number 9 starting pitcher for a reason. There's still a green bananas not quite ripe yet vibe, and that's appropriate since he's only 24. Remember, the O's currently with 4 starting pitchers on the injured list: Chris Bassitt, Dean Kramer, Cade Povich, Zach Eflin is actually out for the year. Those guys are numbers 4, 5, 6, 7 in the rotation. So as the number 9 guy called into duty, forgive Trey Gibson for only having rung up 5 strikeouts in his first 18 big league innings. Suddenly, though, yesterday, there he was with 7 punchouts in his next 4 innings. He survived the chaotic top of the first when he gave up 4 runs to a notoriously horrible first inning team. He had bounced back until his last pitch of the game. It shortstop Xander Bogaerts in the ear flap. Fast forward to the 7th inning. The Padres try and go tit for tat, as in you hit our shortstop, we'll hit your shortstop. The 2 inside pitches to Gunnar Henderson failed to actually leave a mark. So with the score now 9-3 San Diego in the 9th, you'd have thought that would have been the last of it, but you'd be wrong. The veteran Ron Marinaccio drilled Gunnar in the ribs, and after the game, O's manager Craig Albernaz had this to say.
13: Trey hit Bogaerts in the head, and the dugout didn't like it at all. Obviously, it definitely wasn't intentional. The two-seam that slipped out of his hand, I get there. Why are they mad? I mean, ball hit him in the head and had to come out of the game. You know, I'm not saying what the ball to Gunnar was on purpose, but it was done the right way. And that's why there was no gripes from us, and Gunnar was fine with it, and we just took it to first base.
27: Well, that is certainly taking the high road. For what it's worth, both Marinaccio and Padres manager Craig Stammen were ejected from the proceedings. Here's what the guy with the target on his ribs had to say about it after the fact.
28: Yeah, I thought it was done after the previous one, but yeah, I guess he can't hit me. He missed twice, so I don't know.
27: So here comes the editorial commentary. Retaliation has been part of baseball since the two amoebas first met in the pond, so to speak. And that takes many forms, right? Your number three hitter gets it, their number three hitter gets it. Or you hit our shortstop, we'll hit your shortstop. Back in the days of pitchers hitting in the National League, if the pitcher hits a batter, the pitcher himself gets hit by our pitcher. Baseball's not... It's a sport with unwritten rules, yeah, but to be fair, other sports don't devote as much time to the mythology and enforcement of this kind of stuff. Look at basketball. If you jack up a three to get your team to 100 points while you're already up by 30, the retaliation for that is nothing. But it's different in baseball. Doing things the, quote, right way is such a big deal. The transgressions are discussed like matters of national security. So if this eye-for-an-eye machismo is still widely accepted, that's fine. Padres did have their chance to hit Gunner in the ribs twice in the seventh inning, but Bradley Rodriguez missed his target. That's it. You paid your dollar, you threw the carnival beanbag, you failed to win the teddy bear. You don't reach across the counter, grab another beanbag, and get another shot. So the Padres, having done exactly that, that did not sit well with the umpires. It should not sit well with the Orioles. So if there's some residue from all that today, I think we'd all understand. On we go, hopefully with all that nonsense behind us. And when we come back, a brief detour going off the field of play. It's a military Sunday and a family day today. We have guests to honor both those bullet points when we come back. This is the Orioles pregame show on the Orioles Radio Network.
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27: Last homestand, the O's went 7-3 to get the train back up on the tracks. Best they can do this homestand is 4-3. A long West Coast road trip awaits them starting Tuesday. Josh Lewin with you. It's Military Sunday, and among the guests at Camden Yards, Orlando Roberson, member of VFW Department of Maryland, and he served in combat in the Marines during Operation Desert Shield and Desert Storm. I asked him to recount some of that experience for us.
0: Well, I'm a Desert Storm vet, so over there, I was a young Marine, so I didn't know what I did not know, and it was something that we call a fog of war, or it's actually the mental fog, where I did not know what was ahead of me, and at that time, the oil fields were burning, so we had the physical fog. So it was a lot of uncertainty in my deployment. However, we had great leadership that got us through it.
27: And now things here in the States, you're on baseball soil instead of being over there. What is it like to stand where the greats have stood here, the Cal Ripkins and Eddie Murray's and those guys?
0: It's a humbling experience standing on the dirt of the great Camden Yards. But I would be remiss if I didn't give a shout out to my state commander, Todd Walter. He's recovering from a surgery right now, and we just want to let you know, State Commander, we love you, and we're here to support, and we're going to represent you well. One team, one fight. However, to be in this hallowed land and see the brick wall where Cal Ripken literally ran around after he set the record, it gives me goosebumps. I'm a baseball guy.
27: That's so cool. We are such a fan of you, and I love that I get to call you Big O. That's really cool.
0: And you know why they call me Big O?
27: Because you're big?
0: Yeah, and I love me some Orioles baseball.
27: I was hoping it kind of funneled into that.
0: Orange is my favorite color, my favorite fruit, and my favorite smell.
27: Boom. Love it. Big O, thank you so much.
0: You're welcome. Thank you for having us. On behalf of all 18,000 members of the Maryland State VFW, one team, one fight. Let's go.
27: Many thanks to Officer Roberson. Great to see him and so many other veterans here today. Mention it's also a family Sunday, and Jeff Kinney, the creator and author of the incredibly successful Diary of a Wimpy Kid universe, he's here and caught up with our Melanie Newman.
1: It's funny because this feels like a homecoming to me. And the Diary of a Wimpy Kid stories actually happened here in Maryland. I grew up in Fort Washington, Maryland, so a lot of the DNA of the books actually came from my childhood there, including the cheese, which is like a big thing in the Wimpy Kid universe.
2: So I love, and forgive me if I'm taking a liberty here, he almost comes off as a young Michael Scott. He's very aware that he's going to be rich and famous one day, and you know, that's not always the reality. Right. But what does it mean to you that you've kind of built this character that is comedic for adults and kids love to get their hands on this book? I mean, it's not that often we get to see a book cross so many age gaps.
1: Yeah, I feel so lucky. It's published in like 75 different languages now. And when I go to a place like China or Brazil or you know, the Netherlands, it's like, I can't believe that the kids all relate to these characters. And I think there is something universal about childhood. Like, we all share these same things, like bullies and teachers and best friends and pop quizzes and pets and everything. And so I'm trying to put it all in one place where a kid can see themselves in the pages of a book.
27: We welcome to the ballpark Jeff Kinney. Great to have him. And when we come back, a little more on today's actual game. It's been a triumphant return this series for Manny Machado. He hit career home run number 381 yesterday. That ties him with former Oriole Albert Bell for number 75 in the history of the majors. He's within three of the total of Eastern Shore native and Hall of Famer Harold Baines. Manny and some other guys with Baltimore ties will be out there for San Diego as Trevor Rogers pitching for the home team. More to come in just a bit. This is Orioles Baseball on the Orioles Radio Network.
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13: Orioles and Padres concluding a three-game series today at Camden Yards, and a Sunday allows us to hear from other members of the coaching staff for the Orioles, including the hitting coach, Dustin Lynn, who was asked earlier today about Pete Alonso, who is red hot. He has 16 home runs right now, and 9 have gone the other way. Where does Pete get all that opposite field power from?
23: Certainly with the way that our ballpark is configured, that's something that the front office was aware of when we were looking at him in free agency. It's something that I saw a lot of when I was on the other side in Philadelphia. So, you know, it's in there, and obviously with the way that the ballpark is put together here, you know, it's really conducive to him hitting oppo home runs, which is really cool to see.
24: What player has most surprised you in a positive way?
23: I think the way that Blaze has been able to just hit line drive after line drive has been really, really impressive, especially given some of the more significant swing adjustments that he made over the course of the offseason and how much work he put into that during spring training. To see that kind of come out on the field has been really, really exciting for, you know, obviously him, but also the coaching staff as well.
25: He struggled a little bit to start the year, Blaze did, but then he's been... pun intended, on fire, I guess, recently. Is there any change that he made, or was it just sticking with the things that he worked on over the offseason?
23: Yeah, I think it was getting more comfortable with the things that he was working on. Brady and him had a great session in New York at the start of May, where they just kind of adjusted the way that his weight was distributed during his gather, and he's really taken off after that. And so his ability to put the ball forward has really improved as a result, and, you know, obviously the line drives have been really cool to see as well.
26: What are the biggest differences between the Colton Cowser you saw in the box in April and the one you're seeing now?
23: Yeah, and obviously there's a level of confidence that comes with the results that he's getting. He's much more athletic in the box. He's using that athletic ability to be able to kind of adjust to different pitches, especially off speed. You know, we're seeing him use his legs and his lower half really well to go down and get off speed at the bottom of the zone, which was giving him a lot of trouble at the beginning of the year. And so he's done a great job with his adjustments. He's obviously an outstanding athlete, and, you know, that's kind of what the trend has been with him.
26: Tyler O'Neill's obviously gotten better results in the last handful of days. Just what adjustments has he made that's kind of been leading to better success?
23: Yeah, the biggest thing with him is just trying to stay short to the ball and really improve his direction. The early part of the season, the swing was just a little bit long. It was taking him some time to catch up to stuff, and now he's just been much more direct, point A to point B, and it's really helped him to kind of, you know, cover more pitches in more areas of the zone.
13: Orioles hitting coach Dustin Lynn. We're getting closer to first pitch here at Camden Yards. Josh Lewin when we come back on the Orioles Radio Network.
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15: 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I thought pain was just part of life, but since I started wearing the Good Feet Arch Supports, they've made a real difference in keeping me active, whether I'm coaching, staying involved in the game that I love, or just enjoying pain.

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4: The Orioles packed up for a West Coast road trip, but today they have a prior commitment. 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The Padres took a beating yesterday. Xander Bogaerts, of course, hit in the ear flap. Bogaerts is back in the lineup today, cleared by their medical staff to have back at it. Their starting catcher, Freddie Fermin, though, took a warm-up toss from one of his own pitchers in the catcher's mask. He's not in the lineup today. He's on to the 7-day concussion IL. Former Orioles farmhand Blake Hunt has made it here as a backup option. As for the O's, Gunnar Henderson reporting a welt on his hip bone, absorbing that payback HBP yesterday, but he's in the lineup today. When we come back, Brett's got a closer look at the pitching matchup. Trevor Rogers had those 7 shutout innings opening day. It's been a swim against the current to get back to that kind of day ever since. Pitchers and lineups coming up on the Orioles Radio Network.
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4: And we have ourselves a rubber game on a Sunday afternoon at Camden Yards. A win, and the Orioles crawl back to three games under the 500 marker. They have a winning homestand before they hit the road for a nine-game West Coast swing starting Tuesday night in Seattle, Washington. Here in downtown Baltimore, it is a muggy and hot day, and today's field conditions are brought to you by our friends at Pro Lawn Plus, delivering home run lawns all season long. Right now here on the field, different youngsters have taken their positions, waiting to be joined by season long. Right now here on the field, different youngsters have taken their positions, waiting to be joined by Orioles players around the diamond and in the outfield, as we do on Sunday afternoons here, family Sundays here at the ballpark. But today's starting pitching matchup, the Orioles have the left-hander Trevor Rogers on the mound. Certainly better as of late, but not good overall.
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0: A 6-5 to the Mariners in that game. Rodgers, 5 2/3, 6 hits, 3 earned runs, just 1 walk, and he threw 97 pitches. The veteran right-hander Walker Buehler, now a member of the San Diego Padres, he will start today for San Diego. 13 starts this year, 3-3.
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0: getting some punch from an unlikely source. Rodolfo Duran was really the hero in a game where the O's kept Tatis and Machado and Bogarts under wraps for the most part. But Duran, the number 9 batter who came in hitting 133, just killed him. It's like shooting 72 at Pebble Beach and then going to putt-putt and shooting 83. So Duran, full marks. I mean, he caught a fine game today. He had a 2-run home run to help the Padres pull away. Also had a weird RBI double in the second inning. Padres hit 5 home runs yesterday, none today, but the result's the same. San Diego wins it, this time 5-2. It was 5 runs, 8 hits, no errors for the Pods. 7 left on base for the Orioles. 2-10 and 3 errors. It all came in just like a passing thunderstorm. It was 3 errors in 3 minutes in the ninth inning, and the Orioles stranded 8 in the game. Buehler, the win, goes to 4-3. Rogers, the loss, now 3-7. Miller, 19 of 19, and save opportunities now for San Diego. Time of the game today, 2:46 at Camden Yards. 20,611 paid to see it as the O's will limp off to the West Coast. We'll tell you much more when we come back. Orioles Clubhouse next on the Orioles Radio Network.
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14: Orioles lose today 5-2 to the Padres. It was not an aesthetically pleasing game for the Orioles. In fact, the last two were not. After playing so well for 3 days, and even the life they showed Tuesday, in a game that coulda, shoulda, woulda come back and beaten the Seattle Mariners. And what's surprising to me today, Josh, is they really got a good start from Trevor Rogers.
0: Yeah, they wasted that, and that's a shame. Trevor just had some real, what they used to call, buzzard's luck in the second inning. He didn't do a lot of things wrong, but he gave up

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2: Economy for our consumers. If we don't get a deal and Hormuz remains closed through the summer.
3: Gas Buddy reporting today that the average price for gasoline has dropped below $4 a gallon. This with hours remaining of President Trump's 80th birthday, about 90 minutes before the first ever UFC fight show at the White House, and before he heads off tonight to a G7 summit in France. Large demonstration near the site of the summit in nearby Geneva today. Switzerland says they are mobilizing 4,000 soldiers in the arena to ensure security during the three-day meeting alongside the European Union and France, as they have deployed about 8,000 police officers for the summit in Evian. You're listening to ABC News.
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3: 12 people were killed in the crash of a small plane outside Butler, Missouri this morning. The plane went down after taking off from the local airport to go skydiving.
6: There's nothing we really can say to make it better. We just pray for them and their loved ones and their friends and their family.
3: Bates County Sheriff Chad Anderson, federal safety investigators looking into it. Two helicopters collided over Rio de Janeiro this morning and crashed, killing all six people aboard, firefighters say. One hit electric cars, igniting a fire. What could move markets this week from ABC's Dave Packer?
7: Monday, we'll get a reading on consumer spending with core retail sales for May. Now, analysts are expecting a lower number than last month. And on Wednesday, with a new Fed chair, the Federal Reserve Bank will have its latest closely watched announcement on interest rates.
3: It's apparently not a bust, but not much of a boost either, says ABC's Jim Ryan.
8: The World Cup is officially underway. So far, the economic boost that host cities had been banking on hasn't materialized. In New York City, the Hotel Association is cutting its forecast by 60%.
3: For the first time ever for the NBA champion New York Knicks, a parade in their hometown. Mayor Zoran Mandani.
9: We're going to be sharing some additional details over the next few days, but it is going to be on Thursday. There's going to be a ceremony at City Hall. Then there's going to be a ticker tape parade, the first time in Knicks history. And we're also going to be presenting keys to the city to the team.
3: Two previous times Knicks won the world champion, they did not get a parade. Chuck Sievertson, ABC News.
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10: Baltimore police are investigating the homicide of a 31-year-old man whose body was found inside a burning apartment building on Brown Road on June 9th. Detectives say he was shot before the fire, which is now being investigated as an arson. And in Woodlawn, a child is expected to recover after being accidentally shot in the leg by another juvenile who happened to be a relative. And faculty at CCBC have overwhelmingly approved the school's first union contract, which includes raises, added support, and job security protections.
11: Well, Lorenzo, the pitch looked good.
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17: The forecast for tonight, expect mostly cloudy skies with a chance for showers and thunderstorms. Some of those could be strong. Temperatures drop back into the mid-60s. Mostly sunny tomorrow, less humid. It's going to be a nice day on Monday. High temperatures in the upper 70s and low 80s. Sunshine again on Tuesday, pleasant with a high near 79. 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
18: The U.S. and Iran both say a deal could be at hand to end the war. A special edition of This Week on the Ground in Jerusalem starts right now.
19: Is there a path to peace after a sudden escalation?
18: You can see here a trail of shrapnel. This is where the missile landed.
20: We just made a great settlement of the war with Iran.
19: It's something we've heard before.
20: Most of the points are already negotiated and agreed to. We're close to a very good deal. The negotiation itself has gone very well, actually.
19: Is this time any different? We'll ask UN Ambassador Mike Waltz. And this morning, exclusive reaction from President Obama and from the diplomat who helped negotiate the last agreement. And as Americans feel the pinch...
21: Our spend has gone from about $70,000 a week to about $100,000 to $110,000 a week.
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19: Will the strait reopen, and how fast will oil prices go down? Ready to rumble?
20: We're having a big fight. It's never going to happen again.
19: It's fight night from the White House North Lawn as the president marks his 80th birthday. While just across town, the president's name is removed from the Kennedy Center. The roundtable on all of that and this week's politics.
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18: Good morning and welcome to a special edition of This Week from Jerusalem. It has been an intense few days here. Israel and the U.S. trading military strikes with Iran, the first time the U.S. has launched missiles against Iran in 2 months. But this morning, as we close the week, a peace deal could be on the horizon. And back at home, it is Flag Day, the president's 80th birthday, and fight night at the White House. John Carl will take a look at that from Washington. But we begin this Sunday morning with those major developments in what has become a long path to ending the Iran war. It is week 16 of a conflict President Trump said would be over in as little as 4 weeks. Americans are feeling the impact. Gas and diesel prices are up 40% since the war began, and the president's poll numbers are down to record lows. The president has suggested at least 46 times since the war began that a deal is near, but the administration thinks this one has the best chance of becoming a reality.
19: This morning, the U.S. and Iran seeking to hammer out details on an initial agreement to end the war. Pakistan's prime minister, a key negotiator, saying the two sides are closer to a peace deal than ever before and preparing for a digital signing of a memorandum of understanding as a first step. A spokesperson for Iran's Ministry of Foreign Affairs says there is a high possibility the memorandum is finalized in the coming days. A senior U.S. administration official said Friday that the deal was 80% done. President Trump posted on social media Saturday saying the agreement was scheduled to be signed on Sunday, adding that immediately after it's signed, the Hormuz Strait is open to all.
18: This is the port of Ashdod on the Mediterranean Sea, where commercial shipping traffic is bustling. But there is no question that in the broader Middle East, the closure of the Strait of Hormuz has had a devastating effect on the global economy.
19: The proposed deal would also end the United States' blockade of the strait. President Trump's post Saturday claimed that the deal would be a wall to no nuclear weapon, despite the fact that the technical details of the nuclear portion are yet to be established. And the enriched uranium that remains in Iran, Trump announcing that the United States would be going into Iran to retrieve what he calls nuclear dust at the appropriate time when things are calm. The agreement would also provide Iran with financial or sanctions relief should the terms of the agreement be followed, although the president insists there will be no cash exchanged. Trump heralding the agreement as the exact opposite of the JCPOA deal former President Barack Obama agreed to with Iran a decade ago. But under that previous deal, which Trump left in 2018, Iran was also not allowed to seek, develop, or acquire any nuclear weapons. And President Obama himself reacting late Saturday to the Iran war in an exclusive interview with ABC's Robin Roberts.
2: You spent a lot of time wrestling with the threat of a nuclear Iran. How do you think things are being handled right now there?
4: It is doubtful that any agreement that arises is going to be significantly different or a significant improvement from the deal that we had in the first place and had worked for a long stretch of time before we, the United States, pulled out of it. So I'm hopeful that bombing stops and ordinary people are no longer suffering as a consequence of the war. And then in retrospect, it's a reminder that on a lot of difficult foreign policy problems, the notion that we can just bully our way or bomb our way to solutions may sometimes seem appealing, but the fact of the matter is that taking the time to explore diplomacy and exhaust the possibilities of coming up with deals that don't solve 100% of the problem but solve 80-90% of the problem while avoiding the necessity of going to war, you'd think we would have learned that lesson by now, but it seems like every so often we have to relearn that lesson again.
18: You can see Robin's interview with former President Barack Obama and former First Lady Michelle Obama Wednesday on Good Morning America. I'm joined now by the U.S. Ambassador to the U.N., Mike Waltz. It's good to see you this morning, Mr. Ambassador. I want your reaction to that. We've heard President Trump say this deal would be exactly the opposite of the JCPOA. You heard there what President Obama said. What is different?
16: Well, I think there are some very important differences that people need to understand. Number one, as the vice president has said repeatedly, this is going to be in terms of any unfrozen assets or sanctions relief. What's called pay for performance. There will not be upfront cash, so to speak, that we saw in the Obama deal and the JCPOA with literally pallets of cash because the Iranian banking system was dysfunctional being flown in. So that's an important difference. And then secondarily, this is all about verification. And there were huge gaps in the JCPOA and the Obama nuclear deal in terms of actually verifying what we know the Iranians have tended to cheat on in the past. There were not any time, anywhere inspections of their facilities. The Iranians could delay things. They could choose which list of inspectors they accepted or not. And most importantly, Martha, the Iranians could classify sites as military sites that were then off limits. That's like having, a criminal on parole telling the parole officer, you can't check this bedroom or that bedroom, or you can only check the trunk of my car, and I'll dictate to you when you could come. So a lot of that is very much going to be worked out, but I can promise you that we are not going to have these massive loopholes, whether it's working with the UN's IAEA or other form of inspectors. This is all about verifications, and no one on this team is just going to take the Iranians at their word.
18: Let me just say, with the JCPOA, they lifted sanctions only after there were verifiable steps toward implementing the deal. That took 6 months. They didn't get any sort of payment until that was verified. And I know they will say that those were unfrozen assets. But I also want to go back to what President Obama said. 80%, 90% of a deal may be better than going to war. You want 100% of what you want.
16: Well, first, to your point of verified, in under the JCPOA, and that definition was so loose that the Iranians just trampled all over what we could verify or what we couldn't, as dictated by them. And then, respectfully to President Obama, no one here is bombing their way to a deal. I was personally with the president last year when he sent a letter suggesting to the Iranians we enter into negotiations. That was over a year ago and before Midnight Hammer. We tried again through multiple rounds this year. This president has always put diplomacy first, but unlike his predecessors, it has to be backed with credible military force. That is what we've seen over the years, the only thing that regimes like Iran will ultimately respect. Otherwise, your diplomacy is feckless and meaningless if you don't have a strong, credible threat of military force behind it and a president who's willing to use it. That's one of the things that has gotten this these negotiations back on track just this past week. And I just returned from the Middle East, and I could tell you, sitting with our Gulf Arab allies, that they know the Iranians will only respect strength and a strong negotiating position. And both the Obama and Biden teams did not have that on the table. And I think that's why the JCPOA was so flawed.
18: Well, let's talk about this deal. As we sit here right now, it has not been signed. Will it be signed today? Will that be digitally? Will they be on a digital or a Zoom call? How will this work? And how confident are you that it will happen today?
16: Well, the president has every intent for it to happen. I'll leave the actual details and timing to the White House. The Iranians are incredibly difficult negotiators, coupled with the fact that they're having a very hard time getting guidance from their supreme leader, and they're not always on the same page within their team between the civilians and military. So, the team has had their hands full dealing with them. But the president has every intent to get this done.
18: So what is holding it up at this point? Again, how confident are you that it will happen today?
16: I'm confident. The team is confident. Again, I'll let the final details be announced by them. I don't want to get ahead of the president or the vice president, but they have every intent of getting this done today.
18: So what specifically has Iran committed to in terms of their nuclear program?
16: Well, look, what has the president been very clear on in setting out that the highly and getting this done, the highly enriched uranium has to go. Their enrichment capabilities, they have to walk away from. Their support for terrorist proxies has to end. That has terrorized the entire Middle East, from the Houthis to Hezbollah to Hamas to the militias in Iraq that have killed American soldiers, my friends and colleagues,
18: and they have agreed to that
16: for many decades, and all of those things they are agreeing to. So, look, this is a strong deal. But the most important piece going forward, remember, Martha, this is a memorandum of understanding. A lot of these details are going to be worked out as we go forward into the next round of negotiation. And oh, by the way, you can't throw sea mines into international waterways. You can't collect tolls from international shipping. And you certainly can't indiscriminately fire on civilian infrastructure, hotels, ports, resorts, like they've done with our Gulf allies. And I just can't overemphasize our Gulf allies. The Kuwaitis, Bahrainis, Qataris, especially the UAE, are standing shoulder to shoulder with us. The Iranians have shown their true colors, and I think the regime has made a massive strategic mistake by attacking its allies and its neighbors the way it has.
18: I want to ask you quickly. There has been some talk that the Iranians will try to charge tolls in the Strait of Hormuz. Is that acceptable? And will that happen even with a third country helping out to gather those tolls?
16: It's not acceptable, and it's completely unacceptable and, frankly, illegal in international law behavior. For example, Morocco and Spain, as a hypothetical, can't start charging tolls in the Straits of Gibraltar because they have a conflict or a dispute. That's clear in the UN law of the sea. It's clear in multiple resolutions that we just passed with a record number of countries supporting it, reinforcing that it's completely unacceptable. And frankly, even the Chinese, Martha, during the summit with Xi and President Trump and in multiple calls since, have made it clear to the Iranians it's unacceptable behavior. So that is a key piece. And finally, we can't forget Secretary Bessent and Operation Economic Fury. I would argue in many ways this is the thing the Iranians fear the most. Because it is affecting their internal stability. Their currency is tanking. Their foreign reserves are gone. They're unable to pay portions of the military and the civil service. This is why you see them coming to the table practically begging for cash. And we've seen these effects and his efforts be enormously useful in these negotiations.
18: Thank you, Mr. Ambassador, for joining us this morning. We appreciate your time.
16: Thank you.
18: And let's bring in Ambassador Wendy Sherman, a top negotiator of the Iran nuclear deal reached during the Obama administration. Good morning to you, Ambassador. You heard President Obama speculate about this, but President Trump says this is the exact opposite of the JCPOA. Do you see it that way?
5: No. I think that this probably will turn out somewhat similar. We're in a very different place, however, because we did not have virtually 1,000 pounds of 60% highly enriched uranium, which is quite concerning, nor all of the other problems. And I think most importantly, Martha, we didn't have war, where 13 American soldiers have died, hundreds have been injured, hundreds of civilians have been killed, and most importantly, the American people have faced higher gas prices, higher grocery prices, farmers are in a tougher place, and the world's economy is a mess. So quite a different time, and I'm hoping that indeed there will be a signing sometime soon, and at least we'll start trade moving again, and prices over some months will come down.
18: They say that they will negotiate the final details for about 60 days, just 60 days. That's a pretty short period of time, given what you went through during the JCPOA.
5: Indeed it is. I think it's very good. Ostensibly, there is a provision that if both parties agree, they can continue after 60 days. And I can assure you, they will not get all of this done in 60 days. Some of my colleagues negotiated what was known as the Joint Plan of Action, which was a short-term deal to give us 6 months to come to a final resolution. It took us 18 months. This is a highly technical negotiation, and I hope that Mr. Witkoff, Mr. Kushner, the Vice President, will have an expert team, because it takes an expert team, including nuclear physicists, Treasury experts, sanctions experts, commerce experts, lots of lawyers, intelligence assets to really get such a deal done.
18: One of the things the Trump administration has been adamant about is that there will be no money exchanged, and yet there would be sanctions relieved after the Iranians do what they want them to do, ostensibly. How can they do that? That was one of the criticisms that President Trump had about the JCPOA, talking about cash going over. But those were unfrozen assets.
5: Indeed. I don't think we know the details yet, but what seems to be coming out is that as soon as this memorandum of understanding is signed digitally, I would say even less direct than an auto pen that President Trump has said President Biden shouldn't use. This will be a digital signature, it appears. Even after that, once the Strait of Hormuz is open, ostensibly the oil sanctions are going to be lifted on Iran. That will be billions of dollars to Iran. And then my understanding is that there will be some frozen assets, maybe through what we call a humanitarian channel, so it can only be spent on food and medicine. But nonetheless, this is all sort of mythology and sort of a feint to say that Iran will not get anything until a final nuclear

0: tough. He's very smart. One of the really sad parts and unfortunate parts of this war and all of the decapitation of the first and maybe second layers of the regime is that we now have more hardliners in place than we had before, and it was pretty hardline to begin with. Iran feels very full of itself. It knows that the Strait of Hormuz is now a leverage point for them. They feel that they have outlasted the United States of America. They are feeling very proud and very sure of themselves. I think this will be a very tough negotiation. But Iran does need economic help. It does need to get things back in place. And the irony of all of this, Martha, is it started when President Trump said he was going to have the back of the protesters on the streets of Iran who are being slaughtered by the regime. Those protesters have been left far behind. The civilians in Iran have been left far behind. And so the Iranian regime does want to improve its economy so it won't see those protesters in the street. But this is a hardline regime that will undoubtedly kill protesters who get in their way.
1: And on that note, I'm sorry, we're going to have to close it here. Thanks very much for joining us, Ambassador.
0: Thank you.
1: I'm joined now here in Israel by Avner Vilan, a former senior officer who worked in Israeli military intelligence. It's very nice to see you. Tell me what you think Prime Minister Netanyahu will think of this notional deal.
2: I think Prime Minister Netanyahu would think it's a bad deal because it gives Iran a lifeline of financial aid, financial support, where what Iran really needs is more pressure. Because this deal doesn't deal with the critical threats coming from Iran, which is Iran's nuclear capabilities, its missiles, and its proxies. This is a pressure release mechanism.
1: Well, they say that it's going to deal with the nuclear problem and that Iran has promised not to produce or acquire a nuclear weapon.
2: Well, we've known the Iranians for many years. You don't really believe that the fact that they promise or they sign something is worth anything. I mean, you had Wendy Sherman on the show. She knows Iranians and how they negotiate. The fact that they promise something doesn't mean that it's true. And all we get is empty promises for the release of the most pressing issue against Iran, which is the blocking of Hormuz and the inability of Iranian to export oil.
1: Even though the Israelis and the U.S. have, in some form or another, decimated the conventional military in Iran, mm-hmm. you still have great concerns about the nuclear program.
2: Yes, I mean, they decimated most of its conventional capabilities. When you look at the nuclear program, Iran still holds about 450 kilograms of uranium enriched to 60%. They have, you know, hundreds or even thousands of centrifuges that are unaccounted for. They have three enrichment sites. One is still in construction, which is buried deeper than the one that we bombed in last June. So they have a program that is ready to be reopened at will. They may actually now go to a clandestine approach, maybe build something secretly that we can't find. And this is a country that had a nuclear weapons program. They never gave up their nuclear aspirations. And now they have all the motivation to build a nuclear weapon.
1: So what do you think should happen? We do not know the details of this deal and the technical aspects of it, and they haven't been done yet. So what do you think should happen?
2: I think right now, time is not necessarily on the Iranian side. Why can't we just continue what we're doing right now?
1: Are you talking about bombing?
2: Not necessarily bombing, and you know, I think the negotiations are pointless. But the blockage of Hormuz and the pressure that is being done on Iran right now is actually effective. It just needs time. However, if you want to do some kind of a deal to release the pressure temporarily, that's also okay. I'm not saying this is a bad deal because, frankly, this is not a deal. I think that the test will be in 60 days, or if, you know, they give another extension. What will happen then? What will happen when we see that the Iranians don't budge? And we know that they're not going to budge.
1: Today, this morning, Israel bombed Hezbollah sites in Beirut. Is that Prime Minister Netanyahu sending a message to President Trump and the Iranians that we're going to keep doing this even though Iran doesn't want us to?
2: So this happened after Hezbollah.

0: bombed northern Israel. You know, we have a conflict. This is not a ceasefire. And the fact that we can't retaliate in Beirut, this is, you know, Israel being constrained by the U.S., which is okay. You know, we're allies, we're partners, this is how things go. But I don't think this is necessarily Bibi trying to sabotage the deal. However, we know what he thinks about the deal, and I'm sure this actually crossed his mind when he ordered that strike in Beirut.
1: Okay, we'll have to keep our eye on this. Thanks for joining us here this morning in Jerusalem. Coming up, with the war in Iran causing economic pain at home, we'll look at what the deal could mean for oil and gas prices. We're back in 2 minutes.
2: Do you know the four things that get recycled, the core four? Paper.
3: Plastic.
4: Can.
2: Yes. And glass. If you're confused about recycling, you're not alone. 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
1: Throughout the war, President Trump has insisted the price of oil will plummet as soon as the conflict ends. But the reality right now back in the U.S. is higher oil prices. Elizabeth Schulze spent the week traveling across the Midwest, hearing from Americans who have had to pay much more to hit the road.
21: This morning, as the U.S. and Iran inch toward a potential deal to end the 3.5-month war, Americans are still grappling with high prices brought on by the conflict here at home.
22: Where do you see prices going up in your budget day to day?
23: Groceries, for sure, and groceries, gas.
21: President Trump insisting again this week that inflation will drop as soon as the war ends.
24: It's going to come down like a rock.
21: The looming agreement to end the conflict could still fall apart. And right now, the oil price shock from the war has driven inflation to its highest level in 3 years. New government data this week shows prices across the economy spiked 4.2% in May compared to a year ago. Costs rising for gas, groceries, and airfare. Asked about the inflation report, President Trump said this.
24: The numbers were great. You know what I really love? I love the inflation.
21: For American consumers, the costs are already adding up fast. By one estimate, families have paid an extra $510 in fuel expenses since the start of the war.
0: It is really hard to keep up. I plan my gas budget money for one price, and now it's double that.
21: In Michigan, Naya Phillips tells us she's barely making ends meet after paying her bills and buying food and essentials like diapers for her new baby.
0: The prices are going up, but our wages are not reflecting and covering that gap of prices going up. So it's like a constant game of catch up.
21: Oil prices have dropped from their peak in May, but gas and diesel prices are still up nearly 40% since the war began.
0: Here we go.
21: North of Detroit in Warren, Michigan, we meet Jim Berg.
2: If they're empty, like say down to like 180 gallons, probably close to $1,200
3: fill up. $1,200 to fill up a truck like this?
2: Twice a week.
21: He drove trucks hauling steel for 14 years before launching his own fleet of more than 100 trucks.
3: The diesel there looks like it's almost $5.60 a gallon here.
21: Before the war, Berg says he paid $70,000 a week for diesel. Now it's $100,000.
2: There's no question. We're losing more margin now.
3: With higher costs of diesel.
2: However, we're experiencing higher volumes.
21: Berg voted for President Trump three times. Despite the higher costs, he says he has no regrets.
2: My biggest concern isn't really the cost of diesel to the effect of my company. It's what it could do to the overall economy and a potential slowdown.
1: And our thanks to Elizabeth. I'm joined now by energy expert Bob McNally, the founder and president of Rapidan Energy Group. And Mr. McNally, I want to ask you right away, President Trump says the strait will open as soon as they sign some sort of deal and oil will start flowing. Can it happen that fast?
4: Great to be with you, Martha. Yes, it already is happening. You know, the good news in recent days and weeks is we've seen now public reports that the Trump administration has been able to free up some of that trapped oil. More has been getting out, sneaking out through the Omani channel than we've been seeing. So the market has seen some good news already. If there's a deal and if it sticks, then presumably oil will flow fully. There will need to be some demining. The French and the British and we will be working on making sure the mines have been picked up. But if the deal sticks, yes, those ships are there. They're laden with oil. They're eager to get out. They have been getting out a little faster. And so, yes, if there's a deal, we should be hopeful that oil can flow, and we'll see it. We have plenty of companies watching this, and we'll all see the flow.
1: And how much damage has been done over these last 100-some days to the oil markets?
4: Well, we've lost well over a billion barrels of oil in the world market. And the world market is what matters for the United States and for someone paying for gasoline at the pump, because we may be the biggest producer and exporter, but what we pay at the pump depends on that global market. And so we've gashed an enormous hole. A historically large, unprecedented amount of oil has been disrupted. And the risk is, and here's the risk, even if Hormuz reopens and we see those tankers flow in the coming weeks, and we'll probably see lower gasoline prices in the coming weeks, there's a risk that that hole will be with us, if you will, in July and August, and that we still could see upward prices, upward pressure on prices later this summer because of the size of the hole that has been ripped into the global oil market.
1: So back to Elizabeth's report, because that's exactly what you're talking about. So it could be August before prices start going down?
4: Well, many analysts, us included, think there could be upward pressure on prices in July, in August, and maybe in September. And that's because, Martha, the shock absorbers that the global oil market has benefited from in March and April and May are starting to wear off. That includes the strategic stock releases from the United States. It includes inventories of oil that the world had that have been drawn down. Also, China has been sort of on a crash diet, if you will, just reducing drastically its buying of oil and its stockpiling of oil. That's not sustainable. So many of us analysts, as we look into June and July, if we see those shock absorbers are gone, if they're depleted, there could be upward pressure on oil prices, even if Hormuz traffic is resuming. That's the concern we have.
1: And if not, just quickly, if they don't get this deal, how bad could things be?
4: Martha, if there's no deal and we see a prolonged disruption of most of that 20 million barrels a day that used to flow through Hormuz, and we get into the summer with those depleted shock absorbers, I'm very concerned we could see oil prices skyrocket later this summer, with crude oil prices heading well into the mid to high $100 range, and gasoline pump prices heading back to old-time highs around $5 a gallon. It would be really bad news for the American economy, the global economy, for our consumers, if we don't get a deal and Hormuz remains closed through the summer.
1: We will all hope we get some sort of a deal. Thanks so very much, Mr. McNally. We'll have more from the Middle East on the prospects for peace later in the program, but we'll head back to Washington and the roundtable when we come back.
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1: When President Kennedy announced that we were going to put a man on the moon and return him safely to the earth, no one thought that was possible, and we did it. We are a nation founded on doing what no one else dared to do and no one else aspired to do. And at some level, that's what this whole company, what UFC has been.
2: All right, let's bring in the roundtable. Former DNC chair Donna Brazile, Bernie Sanders' 2020 campaign manager Faz Shakir, former North Carolina Congressman Patrick McHenry, and former New Jersey Governor Chris Christie. So, Governor, let's start right there. The Secretary of State, National Security Advisor, archivist Marco Rubio compared UFC at some level to the moon landing. What do you make of the festivities here for the president's 80th birthday?
3: Let me just start off by saying I have my blue shirt and my orange tie on this morning.
2: Yes.
3: Let's go Knicks. you know, I obviously have been witness to a lot of interesting things that Marco Rubio has said over the decade or so. And, you know, this is the poison of working for Donald Trump. That you think you have to get, every time you get behind a microphone, you gotta figure out a way to kiss his behind. And so here he is, talking on UFC being comparable to landing a man on the moon.
2: At some level, he said. I mean, he didn't say which level.
3: I don't care what level we're talking about, John. There's nothing comparable to it. But this is part of the Trump obsession. He wants, and these guys know this, and Marco knows it, anytime he can be mentioned in the same sentence with President Kennedy, his heart swells. He believes he's in the status of the greatest president.
2: Okay, you can just give me my segue. So can we, I think we have a live picture. Can you guys pull it up of the front of the Kennedy Center right now? If you see, I wish we could zoom in a little bit there, but, that is a tarp, a shroud, I guess we could call it, covering the name, the John F. Kennedy Memorial Center for the Arts. The name came down, Donna.
3: It's a shroud.
2: But the shroud has not come down. So we can't
4: The shroud will likely come down probably after the fight, after the festivities, and after the fireworks. Look, the president is the chief entertaining officer of the United States of America. I'm convinced of it. But Joyce Beatty, the congresswoman from Ohio's 3rd Congressional District, deserve a lot of credit.
2: Ex officio member of the board.
4: Ex officio, several members of Congress are ex officio. But when she was silenced or muted at a board meeting back in December held at Mar-a-Lago, she objected. She objected. They decided to silence her. So she went one step further. She went and protested, but she also filed a lawsuit. She won the legal challenge, and Joyce Beatty was there when she saw those letters come down. Now, I'm a little petty this morning. I would like to see if I could retrieve the D, the O, the N, and let me put it on my garage so I can be famous.
2: All right,
4: in my neighborhood.
2: But Faz, at a serious level, I mean, look, the president's name on the front of a building probably isn't the most significant thing in the world. Bringing it down probably doesn't maybe matter all that much. But what is the significance? I mean, there's clearly a symbolic value. Obviously, President Trump tried mightily, and I mean mightily, two legal challenges in the last 24 hours before it came down to keep his name on that building. But what's the significance of it coming down?
5: Well, we obviously have a president, as Governor Christie mentioned, that is interested in grandiosity of himself at the expense of the American public. And you see that the way in which he utilizes power. I mean, that's what I think many Americans are wondering. How do you wake up every day wielding power for me? Well, you don't. You worry about yourself. And at the same time, when you think of the USC fight tonight, many people don't know this, but that, you know, Dana White, who's introduced Trump at the RNC convention, is getting a huge public benefit from this. The White House is going to bestow onto UFC, a private entity, an amazing gift. And out of this, they got a deal with Paramount. You might have seen that, like $7+ billion deal as a sponsorship.
2: Right.
5: Who do you think is helping make that happen? At the same time that Paramount is seeking approval for its merger with the Trump administration, there is a corrupt deal happening at the biggest levels among the billionaire class to increase their wealth at the expense of many people who are suffering greatly right now.
6: I kind of roll my eyes at this. Look, of the outrages, these are like the least among them. It's, as far as being upset with the administration, with the president, the American people don't care, right? This the fact that we have Washington, D.C. stories that captivate the attention of the Washington press corps and tie them down rather than covering bigger issues or different issues, that is the purpose of many of these acts. But we see with UFC tonight, what we see with all the festivities here in Washington, D.C. for the 250th anniversary of America is a celebration of America and American greatness. That's what people see. And the president loves the entertainment value, exactly to Donna's point, of captivating attention in a non-political way. And that's what he's, that's what you see with this, the major claw that is sitting on the White House lawn tonight and the entertainment value of that. It captivates American people's attention, in a way that is separate from politics.
2: All right. Let me change topics here to Todd Blanche. We saw Todd Blanche, the acting attorney general of the United States, this week was formally nominated to become the attorney general. So I know you have some thoughts on this, Governor Christie, but I want to play something that Blanche said just a few weeks ago that didn't get much attention. But listen to what he said about the 2020 election.
7: There's a ton of evidence that the election was rigged. That's not something the DOJ needs to tell you about. There's been evidence about that for many, many years. What I can tell you is that we have multiple investigations going on. By the way, this is very difficult because they're very good. They're very good at hiding up misconduct and hiding what they're doing.
2: Okay, so first of all, there isn't a ton of evidence that the 2020 election was rigged. I actually did the first interview with the guy that was attorney general at the time, Bill Barr, after he left office, and he did look into it, and he said the exact opposite message was there's no evidence that the election was rigged. But what do you make of that, Governor Christie, that the guy that is going to be the Senate's going to vote on is echoing something that was shot down by Trump's former attorney general and by many, many courts and many others that have looked into it?
3: Well, we know famously what word Bill Barr used in the Oval Office when the president pressed him on whether there was evidence, and it was bull with the rest of the word filled in by the very blunt former attorney general. Look, and I agree with Patrick a bit about the eye rolling on some of this entertainment stuff that Donna talked about, because this is the important stuff. Okay, when you see Marco Rubio, now you see Todd Blanche, the acting attorney general, they're all obsessed with saying things that will keep them in power. And the only way to keep themselves in power is to do and say whatever Donald Trump wants, regardless of
2: what the facts
3: are.
2: Because Todd Blanche can't believe that the election was rigged.
3: No. But look, Todd Blanche knows one thing. He never in his wildest dreams thought he could be Attorney General of the United States. And now here he is. So, and there's, in that power, I've been in that building a lot, John, over my career, been on the fifth floor where the attorney general sits, looked at the portraits of all the previous attorneys general on the walls, and it is intoxicating. And Todd Blanche's comments can only be attributed to power intoxication and his willingness to want to stay. And it is the corruption of the rule of law of the Department of Justice that's much more important than whatever's going to happen on the South Lawn of the White House.
4: Okay, here's the rub. Here's the rub. Now that he's been formally nominated by the president, he has to go through this period where he has to submit his paperwork. I'm sure it's still fresh from what he submitted last year. He goes before the Senate Judiciary Committee. I'm sure Mr. Grassley will try to schedule something in July and get him confirmed before the August recess. But two problems. And one, Mr. Tillis, who has said very bluntly that he is not interested in relitigating the 2020 election and bringing up election deniers and so forth. And also, I think he has to also deal with the fact that there are other Republican senators who may have a concern on the Judiciary Committee. And that's before he goes before the
2: Brave Senate. Ducks, the and people that lost.
6: Well, look, it's 12 to 10.
4: And
6: the
4: Mr.
6: Senate
4: Cornyn.
6: Judiciary Committee is a 12 to 10 ratio. The two very important folks for this are retiring, or one lost, John Cornyn and Tom Tillis.
4: Right.
6: They will have a say. They both voted to confirm him as Deputy Attorney General.
2: That's before he interviewed Ghislaine Maxwell, before all
6: so
2: of
6: then
2: this.
6: You have the hangover of Epstein. You have the hangover effect of the weaponization fund. the Victims Compensation Fund. And so they need to get some level of certainty that he's going to perform to their specifications. And if not...
2: Does he get confirmed?
6: Yes, he does get confirmed because they get assurance of his actions.
3: I think it's close. The big thing, Susan Collins.
2: All right, that is a huge question. All right, we have to take a quick break. When we come back, we will be back with Martha in Jerusalem with a look how ordinary people caught in the middle of a war they did not ask for.
8: Go, Caleb!
9: Come on, hit a homer, Jesse!
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11: Hey, did you guys know that kids who play sports earn more money when they grow up?
12: Of course, I knew that.
13: Hey, did you guys know that kids who read books have a bigger vocabulary?
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11: Mm-hmm. 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
12: mm-hmm.
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16: The president, you would think, would be a little bit smarter than this. 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
19: Okay, gang. So, chances are there'll never be an emergency ever, ever again.
20: Mm-hmm.
19: But just in case, let's talk about a plan.
20: Okay.
19: So, who's going to do what? Anyone? Yeah, okay, perfect. We'll figure it out as we go. So, who is going to grab the go bag?
20: What's a go bag?
21: It is a bag we do not have that is filled with things we really, really need in an emergency.
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19: Ah, good point. 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
19: No doubt.
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0: From ABC News, I'm Chuck Severson. President Trump and the Prime Minister of Pakistan announce a short-term deal to restore the flow of oil through the Strait of Hormuz. The Pakistani official says the agreement covers Lebanon and Iranian demand. It comes after Israeli air attacks on Beirut today drew condemnation from the Iranians. The announcements leave a lot of questions. ABC News White House correspondent Karen Travers.
1: President Trump in a social media post says a deal between the U.S. and Iran is now, quote, complete. He says the U.S. Navy blockade of Iranian ports will now be lifted and claims he's authorizing the, quote, toll-free opening of the Strait of Hormuz, the waterway that's been blocked by Iran for months. There's no mention in the president's post about what was agreed to in terms of Iran's highly enriched uranium. This memo of understanding was aimed at reopening the strait to shipping traffic and then starting a period of further negotiations on Iran's nuclear program, an issue that has complicated recent talks between the U.S. and Iran. Karen Travers, ABC News, Geneva, Switzerland.
0: Geneva is where President Trump will travel tonight to a G7 summit in Evian, France. He made the announcement about a half hour before futures markets for oil and stocks began trading. U.S. and global oil are trading lower. Stock futures are higher, with Dow futures up more than 300 points. Gas Buddy reporting today that the average price for gasoline has dropped below $4 a gallon. After the Israeli air attacks in Lebanon today, Avner Vilan, the former senior officer in Israeli military intelligence, speaking about Israeli Prime Minister Benjamin Netanyahu.
2: I don't think this is necessarily Bibi trying to sabotage the deal. However, we know what he thinks about the deal, and I'm sure this actually crossed his mind when he ordered that strike in Beirut.
0: A large demonstration near the site of the summit in nearby Geneva today. Switzerland and France say they are mobilizing thousands of troops to ensure security during the 3 days of meetings. Listening to ABC News.
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0: 12 deaths in the crash of a small plane outside Butler, Missouri this morning and went down after taking off from the local airport to go skydiving.
5: Yeah, it absolutely is called nobody wants to have on any day. And we just want to reassure the public that there's nothing criminal that we can see.
0: Bates County Sheriff Chad Anderson, federal safety investigators are looking into it. Russian President Putin and Ukrainian President Zelensky each spoke by phone with President Trump today. Swiss voters have rejected a far-right proposal to cap their nation's population at 10 million. Not only does the crisis in the Mideast with Iran send oil and gasoline prices higher, this could too, says ABC's Jim Ryan.
6: Even soaring gas prices haven't quelled Americans' demand for travel, but now industry analysts expect inventories to run short this summer as U.S. refineries struggle to keep running close to their capacity.
0: For the first time ever, the New York Knicks will get a parade for their NBA championship to their fans.
7: Everyone always called us trash. It was always the Knicks are trash, Knicks are trash. What happened now?
8: We got champions!
9: Feeling ecstatic right now. Amazing. It's a great feeling to finally get a championship after so many years.
0: Mayor Zoran Mandani says Thursday will be a ceremony at City Hall and then a first ever for the Knicks ticker tape parade. Neither their 1973 nor 1970 NBA titles were celebrated with a parade. Chuck Severson, ABC News.
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12: Baltimore police are investigating the homicide of a 31-year-old man whose body was found inside a burning apartment building on Round Road on June 9th. detectives say he was shot before the fire, which is now being investigated as an arson. And in Woodlawn, a child is expected to recover after being accidentally shot in the leg by another juvenile who happened to be a relative. And faculty at CCBC have overwhelmingly approved the school's first union contract, which includes raises, added support, and job security protections.
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11: Traffic.
13: On the southbound side of 95, expect delays leaving Aberdeen. That's going to take you to 24, and then after that to Baltimore. Traffic looks pretty good. Earlier crashes on the Beltway also cleared, so going to the Ferring Parkway, traffic is good, both the inner and the outer loops of the Baltimore Beltway. Crash that was on the outer loop after Greenspring Avenue, that also has been cleared. The length of the JFX, no crashes between the Baltimore Beltway and the city. You're going to find that there's an incident on the southbound side of 95 after you leave the Fort McHenry Tunnel. So just be prepared for a brief but an abrupt delay. Harbor Tunnel Thruway looks great both directions. Southbound BW Parkway, traffic slows 32 to get to 198. The northbound side of the BW Parkway, traffic slows out of Greenbelt to 197, and then you let go. 95, I like your ride between the Baltimore Beltway and the Washington Capitol Beltway. Not a lot to complain about here. Bay Bridge, westbound side, still heavy leaving Stevensville to ride toward Cape St. Clair. I'm Allie Oakley, WBAL News Radio 1090 and FM 101.5.
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11: Weather.
14: The forecast for tonight, expect mostly cloudy skies with a chance for showers and thunderstorms. Some of those could be strong. Temperatures drop back into the mid-60s. Mostly sunny tomorrow, less humid. It's going to be a nice day on Monday. High temperatures in the upper 70s and low 80s. Sunshine again on Tuesday, pleasant with a high near 79. 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
22: 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These are the sounds of a tree being cut down and open space being paved over. And this is the sound of Delegate Nino Mangione destroying our way of life.
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22: No wonder the League of Conservation Voters gave Nino a zero rating repeatedly. Now Nino's running for Baltimore County Council so he can pave over North County and turn it into a parking lot. There's a better choice. Theo LeGarder, a conservative Republican who won't raise your taxes and protects open space. 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
1: Finally, here in this region, which is no stranger to conflict, we're hearing a common refrain from the people in the middle of the war they did not ask for, a hope for peace.
2: More than 100 days into this war, here in Israel, in Iran, and throughout the region, uncertainty remains. But there is always hope.
3: I think that the bigger vision of peace is in our minds and helps us get through the more difficult times.
2: Born and raised in the U.S., Shira Schlaff and Jordana Amsel both moved to Israel as adults to raise their families here. They say they are skeptical whether ending the war now would be worth it.
4: I want the suffering that we went through to be worth something, and I think a lot of Israelis do. And I'm nervous, honestly, that this deal won't protect Israel and the broader Middle East and, honestly, the world.
3: I personally would rather suffer through more time in the bomb shelter and have a more lasting peace.
2: Iran this week carrying out strikes in Israel for the first time in 2 months over continued fighting in Lebanon. Nearly 30 missiles fired into Israel, most of them intercepted, but some still getting through.
1: This is all that's left of one of those Iranian missiles and the shrapnel that surrounds it. You can see how the Israelis quickly dragged it away.
2: The conflict between the Iranian-backed militant group Hezbollah in Lebanon and Israel, putting civilians on both sides in the crosshairs. The Fern Shabak Intermediate School is one of hundreds across Lebanon turned into shelters for displaced families. I mean, I am not happy because we are far from our home, and I wish we returned to our home. God willing, we will return. Inside of Iran, 12-year-old Sana is around the same age as the nearly 120 schoolgirls who were killed at an elementary school in the southern Iranian city of Manab at the start of the war when the U.S. was pounding this area. The Trump administration has not offered an update on its investigation into whether it was a U.S. missile that hit the school. On the first day of the war, we were all at school. Then near our school, something was hit. They told us to go to a shelter, but there were so many of us, around 200, that we couldn't fit. And 107 days into this conflict, with a deal possible on the horizon, questions here in Israel about whether anything would really change with the deal.
1: So you think we're worse off now than before?
5: Definitely worse. I'm not saying that Ali Khamenei was a saint. He wasn't a saint and he wasn't a Zionist. But he was risk-averse in terms of using the Iranian capabilities.
2: The scars here in Israel run deep.
4: Life since October 7th has been really challenging. It's been scary, and it's been really hard to navigate. And I think we're all praying and hoping for peace.
2: And inside of Gaza late Friday, by a beach where people go to try to escape at all, there are deep scars as well. And a similar message. We want to get rid of the wars in the Middle East and live a decent and happy life, and for everyone to just earn their living. I wish for peace, tranquility, and a decent life for everyone.
1: And we'll be right back.
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12: And eat everything blue.
14: No, thank you.
15: Okay, gang. So, chances are there'll never be an emergency ever, ever again.
12: Mm-hmm.
15: But just in case, let's talk about a plan.
12: Okay.
15: So, who's going to do what? Anyone? Yeah, okay, perfect. We'll figure it out as we go. So, who is going to grab the go bag?
16: What's a go bag?
29: It is a bag we do not have that is filled with things we really, really need in an emergency.
16: Guess we won't have to worry about it then.
15: Ah, good point. 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
29: And I will try to call all of you, but Greg doesn't have a cell phone. Dad's phone will have a dead battery.
15: No doubt.
29: And Julie will be on the phone with Jill, Devin, Melissa, Karen, and Bruce.
15: Well, this is great. 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
34: The president, you would think, would be a little bit smarter than this. 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
4: Welcome, it is the Ben Ferguson Show. It is nice with Ted Cruz, wherever you get your podcasts. And we have a lot to talk about on today's show, as we did a dual show together, talking about not only the Southern Poverty Law Center having a very bad week on Capitol Hill, but also Act Blue. As well. And we've got some other problems with the Obama administration slash then Biden administration losing kids in America. We're now finding these kids literally by the 100,000. It's a sad story, but an important one as the administration's fighting back and getting these kids back that are being enslaved and sex trafficked as well. All that in today's show. And I want you to hear what Senator Cruz and I had to say. Senator, we've got a lot to talk about today on the show, including some very interesting moves by Act Blue. We got to remind people exactly who they are.
5: Well, Act Blue is the principal online funding arm for the Democrats nationally. It is the website that left-wing donors go to give money to Democrats. It raises hundreds of millions of dollars for Democrats. It funnels in the aggregate, billions of dollars for Democrats. And there have long been serious allegations that Act Blue was essentially laundering foreign contributions, that foreign nationals, in particular Chinese nationals, were making illegal campaign contributions through Act Blue, to fund Democrats running for office. And this week, the CEO of Act Blue testified before Congress, and Congress, the House, is examining whether Act Blue was deliberately covered up the illegal foreign contributions that they were receiving, whether Act Blue lied to Congress over it. And the Act Blue CEO over and over and over again pleaded the fifth. Her answer to just about every question was, "I can't answer because that may incriminate me in criminal conduct." It was stunning. We're going to break it down and give you all the facts on that.
4: All right, so let's get back into this Act Blue. So there are many people that they've heard the name. You described this perfectly, Senator. This is the arm and the power, the muscle of the Democratic Party pushing agenda, ideology, campaigns, ad campaigns, advocacy campaigns for radical left things. But when they were asked about their funding, and this is why it matters, they wouldn't answer the question of, hey, is this money coming in that you guys are raising from outside the United States of America? That would be a huge deal. Because if I remember correctly, Democrats were obsessed with foreign interference in our elections. They were obsessed with if Russia was involved in Donald Trump's campaign. Remember that was like something they wanted to impeach him over. And now, like, you asked them a question like, hey, where's your guys' funding coming from? They're literally not saying a word.
5: Yeah, it's not just that they want to do impeach him over it. They did impeach him over it.
4: Yep.
5: They impeached him. The House voted to impeach him when the Democrats had control. And then the Senate acquitted President Trump. But look, the facts here are really concerning on their face. Here's what the New York Post reported. ActBlue CEO pleads the Fifth as House probes illegal foreign donations to Dems. The CEO of the largest Democratic fundraising platform pleaded the Fifth Amendment Wednesday. Rather than testify before Congress about allegations that her firm illegally funneled foreign donations to federal campaigns. Quote, on the advice of counsel, I respectfully decline to answer this question pursuant to my Fifth Amendment rights under the Constitution. ActBlue boss Regina Wallace Jones said in response to the first question posed during the House hearing. House Administration Committee Chairman Brian Stile from Wisconsin said in his opening remarks that there was, quote, significant concern that ActBlue may have allowed foreign donations on their platform, lied to Congress, and withheld responsive documents from a congressional subpoena. All three of those actions are illegal. The panel issued a subpoena compelling Wallace's Jones testimony after ActBlue lawyers indicated she wouldn't answer questions on a voluntary basis. Stile and other Republican committee chairmen looking into ActBlue have claimed that Wallace Jones also misled Congress about the strength of fraud safeguards on its platform. Representative Joe Morrell, the top Democrat on the administration committee, dismissed the hearing as a partisan exercise and accused his GOP colleagues of refusing to investigate possible illegal foreign donations on their party's biggest platform, WinRed. But the difference is WinRed does not have multiple serious, credible allegations of foreign donors, in particular Chinese donors, funneling vast amounts of cash into campaigns. And I want you to listen to this exchange. This is an exchange with the ActBlue CEO and the House committee. Give a listen.
0: On the advice of my counsel, I respectfully decline to answer this question pursuant to my Fifth Amendment rights under the Constitution. On the advice of counsel, I respectfully decline to answer the question pursuant to my Fifth Amendment rights under the Constitution. I respectfully decline to answer the question pursuant to the attorney-client privilege

suggestion. You might want to think about the BW Parkway at the moment, with a slight delay southbound BW Parkway before and after Maryland 32. Beltway traffic running in the clear. All lanes are open. A couple of ongoing work zones, including westbound Bethlehem Boulevard between Wharf Road and Peninsula Expressway. Right lane is closed. Right slowdown lane block, northbound Peninsula Expressway between Bethlehem Boulevard and the Beltway. 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